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1: I'm Marilyn Byberg from the National House of Prayer. 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
3: 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I'm Deanna Gresh. It's True Womanhood Month. Oh, love this theme that we're diving into. And I'm excited to continue unpacking the True Woman Manifesto with Nancy today. Now, again, you'll hear her refer to past series on the biblical foundations of the document, along with the affirmations section. You can find them in today's program transcript at reviveourhearts.com. Last episode, we began exploring the declaration section. Here's Nancy to take us deeper.
4: Let me just reset with a statement we talked about in the last program. We said believing the above, which is a reference to all the affirmations in the manifesto that we've talked about over the past months, believing the above, we declare our desire and intent to be true women of God. We consecrate ourselves to fulfill His calling and purposes for our lives. By His grace and in humble dependence on His power, we will. And then there follow 15 statements of intent and purpose. These are the ways that we will live out what we believe to be true. And we're going to take one day over the next weeks on each of these 15 statements to just unpack them and see what it is we're committing ourselves to, looking at God's word and asking Him to give us greater understanding in these commitment statements, these we will statements. So we come to the first one today that says, we will seek to love the Lord our God with all our heart, soul, mind, and strength. Now, that's a pretty big statement, as are many of these. And let me just remind you, what I know you know is true, and that is that no one has arrived. No one in this room, starting with me on the platform here, no one is living this message the way we ought to, the way we want to, the way we will one day by God's grace. But we're saying this is what we aspire to. This is what we desire to be true. We will seek to love the Lord our God with all our heart. This is the bent, the inclination of our hearts. Now, this is an important statement because it reminds us that the essence of true womanhood is not fulfilling certain roles or acting or looking a certain way. Rather, it's being a woman whose life is directed and driven by genuine love for Christ. That's the heart of true womanhood. It's not the way you dress. It's not the way you talk. It's not what job you have or don't have. It's not how many children you have or don't have. It's not your marital status. Being a true woman of God at its heart is being a woman who loves God with all your heart. And this we will statement, we will seek to love the Lord our God, is foundational for all the other statements that follow. For after all, this is the greatest commandment of all. You remember that passage in Mark chapter 12, when one of the scribes, one of the religious leaders, said to Jesus, which commandment is the most important of all? Now, we think commandments and we think, well, 10 commandments, which one is he going to pick? But Practicing Jews in those days knew that there were 613

very familiar with this statement of faith. Every Jew would have quoted this statement every morning and every evening. It's found in Deuteronomy chapter 6, verses 4 and 5. And that's what Jesus quoted in response to the question, what is the most important commandment of all? Jesus answered, Mark 12, the most important is, and now he quotes that Hebrew Shema, hear Shema, O Israel, the Lord our God, the Lord is one, and you shall love the Lord your God with all your heart and with all your soul and with all your mind and with all your strength. As you put the whole of Scripture together, you realize that this commandment embodies all the others. This is the sum and the substance of the entire law. Especially when you put it with the second one, Jesus said, is to love your neighbor as yourself. Romans 13 tells us that love is the fulfilling of the law. If you love God, you will love others. And if you love God and others, you have fulfilled the entire law. Our first and foremost duty, Jesus was saying, is to love God. To love him with all our being. To love him wholeheartedly. Jesus says, you shall love the Lord your God with all your heart. He's talking here about having intense affection for God, being seized with the power of that affection that motivates and drives everything else we do. And we shall love God with our heart and with all our soul, Jesus said. The soul is all of the life. It means to love him more than we love our own life. To be willing to give up anything and everything, including, if necessary, life itself for God. That's to love God with all our soul. We're to love God with all our mind. There's a wonderful commentary written in the early 1800s by a man named Adam Clark. And he has a terrific passage in his commentary on this passage in Mark chapter 12. And he says that the one who loves God with all his mind is he who sees God in all things, thinks of him at all times, having his mind continually fixed upon God, acknowledging him in all his ways, who begins, continues, and ends all his thoughts, words, and works to the glory of his name. It's all-encompassing, loving God with all our mind. And then Adam Clark talks about what it means to love God with all our strength. And he says, this is the one who exerts all the powers of his body and soul in the service of God, who for the glory of his Maker spares neither labor nor cost, who sacrifices his time, body, health, ease for the honor of God, his divine master. Adam Clark says that by this love for God, the soul eagerly cleaves to, affectionately admires, and constantly rests in God, supremely pleased and satisfied with him as its portion. Did you catch that? That's a summary of what it means to love God with all our hearts. By this love, the soul eagerly cleaves to, affectionately admires, and constantly rests in God, supremely pleased and satisfied with him as its portion. The one who loves God says, if I have you, God, I have everything I need. I have enough. You are my portion. You are the one I will cleave to, admire, and rest in. I will be supremely pleased and satisfied with you. Now, of course, we know from God's word that we are to also love our families. We are to love others. We are to love those in the community of faith. We are to love those who are not believers as God does. But we are to love him supremely above all other loves. And you know that to love anything or anyone more than we love God is what the scripture calls idolatry. It's a breaking of the first commandment. Our love for him is not to be half-hearted. It's not to be hypocritical. We profess one thing, but we actually live another. We're not just talking about respect and reverence for God, though certainly that is included. But we're talking about an intimate, personal, affectionate, loving relationship with the God of the universe. Not just studying about him, but actually knowing him and loving the one that we have come to know. We're talking about something that is far more than just going through certain religious motions or rituals or duty. Listen, you can read your Bible, memorize it, listen to Revive Our Hearts every day, which I hope you do, all of those things.

0: You can go to church, you can tithe, you can double tithe, you can have all the externals of biblical womanhood. But if those things don't flow out of a heart love for God, you've missed the point. You've missed the point, and you're a moralist, but you don't have a relationship with God. I love that song that Steve Green used to sing that has the line in it, "To love the Lord our God is the heartbeat of our mission, the spring from which our service overflows." You see, without love for God, all the stuff we do for God, all the mothering, the being a good wife, the serving him in your church, the going to Bible studies, teaching Bible studies, all of that stuff will become hard, cold, empty, and duty bound. You won't have the joy. You won't have the freedom. You won't have the fullness if it's not driven and motivated by love for God. The Apostle Paul says in 1 Timothy 1, the goal of our instruction is love. Love that comes springing out of a pure heart and a good conscience and a sincere faith. The goal is love. That's the goal of our teaching on Revive Our Hearts, is that you would know God and that knowing him, you would love him. Paul says in Philippians chapter 1, it is my prayer that your love may abound more and more with knowledge and all discernment. So however much love you have for God today, that's great. But Paul says, I want you to have more. I want you to abound in love, to have more and more. Well, you say, I really love God. That's great. But Paul says, I want you to abound in love more and more, an ever-increasing measure of love. In Ephesians chapter 6, at the end of his letter to the Ephesians, Paul says, grace be with all who love our Lord Jesus with love incorruptible. Not a human fleshly love, but an incorruptible, undying, unending love. Those who love Christ will experience a fresh measure of his grace. Now, as we all know, and as Jesus reminded the church in Ephesus, Paul had written about that love when Jesus came to give his letter to the church in Ephesus in Revelation chapter 2. He said, you have abandoned the love that you had at first. So at one point, they had this great love for Christ. But then within a matter of time, they had slipped away from that love. And don't you know it's true in your own life? Our love for Christ can wane. It can grow cold. Sometimes it happens so subtly. I find in my own life, it's not usually a blowout. It's usually a slow leak. And then you stop and you take stock and you realize, I'm not close to Christ like I was at one point. I don't love him like I did at one point. Maybe didn't even realize that it happened. And that's when we cry out and we say, Lord, please rekindle the love. Restore that love in my heart. Now, how can we measure our love for God? I've been asking myself that question as I've been working on this particular program. How do I know if I love God? We tend in our Western world to think of love as a feeling, an emotion. But I think we all know that loving God, like loving others, involves a whole lot more than having good feelings about him. Loving God is a lifestyle that involves our desires, our affections, our will, our choices, our priorities. And it's evidenced in a lot of different ways. It's evidenced in the fact that we want to be with him. We want to spend time with him. And we're willing to give up things in order to spend time with him. It's evidenced by the fact that we want to know him better. We obey him. We trust him. We enjoy talking to him. I was talking with an engaged young man recently, and he and his fiance were separated geographically for a period of several months, and they were both working, both very busy people. But he says, we talk an hour or so every night. And I'm thinking, how do you have time to do that? Well, you know how they had time? Because they were in love. And it's not a chore to them to talk to one another. My other thought was, what do you talk about? Well, I didn't ask, but you know, sometimes you watch these young kids in love and you think it's not just an hour, it's two or three or four or five or six of them. What do you talk about? Because then you see these couples who've been married a while and you see them sometimes in restaurants and it seems like they don't have anything to talk about. Well, a sign of being in love, of loving someone, is that you enjoy talking to them. Another sign of loving God is that we enjoy what he enjoys. We love what he loves. and we hate what he hates. Our affections are aligned with his. Another sign of loving God is that we want to talk to others about him. That engaged couple, when they were engaged, they're now married, but when they were engaged, you didn't have to probe or pry to get them to talk about the one they were engaged to. They were happy to do that. You want to please the one that you love. If you love God, you want to please him. An evidence that you love him is you will put him first in your day, in your priorities. Other priorities will take second or third or fourth or distant place if you love God supremely. In 1 John 5, we read that a sign of loving God is that we love others. How can you say you love God if you don't love others? Another sign in 1 John chapter 3 is that we give to others who are in need. That's an evidence that we love God. And that we're willing to sacrifice anything for him. A few weeks ago, I got an email from a woman who is in a dating relationship with a godly man, according to her description. And she and this man are praying about whether they should get married, but she's not sure that she is biblically free to pursue marriage due to a past divorce. Now, without going into the background or all the, what are the biblical perspectives on this, what I loved about her statement was, she said, "I love this man very much, but I love Jesus more, and I want to be a true woman." Here's a woman says, "I really love this man. I really want to marry him. But what I've got to find out is, does Jesus want me to marry him? Because I love Jesus even more than I love this man." That's a sign of true love for Christ. What evidence is there that you love God? Do you talk about him? Do you desire him? Do you want to be with him? Do you want to know him better? Do you want to please him? What do you have a heart for? What do you gravitate toward? What are your affections set on? What do you talk about? What do you prize? What do you care about deeply? Can we claim to love God if we are perpetually too busy to spend time with him? If we basically ignore him for hours or days at a time, don't think about him, neglect him? If we enjoy other people and activities more than we enjoy him? If we refuse to do what we know he wants us to do, can we claim to love God? Well, most of us are saying, "I don't really love God the way I need to. I want to love him more. I need to love him more. So how can I cultivate greater desire and love for God?" And that's a question I've been asking myself in recent weeks as I've been working on this series. One thing for sure, and that is that we can't manufacture love for God. You can't muster it up. Okay, I'm going to love God more. Just like you can't manufacture love for your husband or your kids. It's something that God puts in our hearts because love comes from God, for God is love. So let me just say this, that intention is half the battle. Ask yourself the question first, do I really want to love God more? And I think most of us would say, yes, I really do want to love him more. So what can I do? Well, first of all, be honest about your lack of love. Don't try and pretend you really love God if the evidence is to the contrary. Say, "Lord, yeah, I do love you some, and I love you more than I did at one point, but I love you a lot less than I did at times, other times in the past, and a lot less than I know you deserve. I want to love you more." And ask God to give you love for him. "Lord, I love you, but I want to love you more." And then just a practical suggestion, hang around people who do love God. You know, there's something infectious about affection. It wears off. It influences us when we see people who love deeply. And when I'm around people who really love God, it increases my own love for God. And by the way, if you spend most of your time hanging around people who don't love God and who love the things of this world more than God, chances are that will rub off on you too. Of course, we want to be around people who need God, but make sure that you're also fellowshipping with people who really do love God deeply. And then I think if you want to cultivate love for God, it's important to set apart some times to be alone with him. There's nothing to kill intimacy like a crowd, busyness, clutter. And periodically, we need to just get away from the noise, the technology, turn off your cell phone, turn off your email, turn off your television, get away and just seek the Lord. Make an appointment if you need to and keep it. Take a Sabbath for your soul. And sometimes you may be in a season of life where those Sabbaths are mostly just short, minutes here and there. Some of you have little children. You probably can't go away for 3 days to seek the Lord, but maybe you can go away for 30 minutes or 3 minutes. I really believe if you'll take the time you have, that God will multiply that and give you more. And he'll make the time you do have, he'll multiply its value. Sometimes maybe you can take more extended times. We're not talking about, living a cloistered life. We can love God as we're doing life, but we need times when we're just alone with him. When we meditate on his love for us, we love him because he first loved us. Open his word. Let him show you his love. Get to the cross. Let him show you how much he loves you and then respond to him. Review spiritual markers in that time alone with the Lord, where God has met you in the past, where you've encountered him. Rehearse special memories. If you want to love God more, you need to identify what are the things that are competing for his place in your life, things that are stealing your passion. Love of this world, love of money, love of pleasure, love of self. And ask God to help you wean yourself from those affections and to transfer that focus to him. Now, let me just remind us that it's impossible to love God as we ought with all our being. We cannot do that. We have all broken the first and the greatest commandment. The fact is, we love ourselves more than we love God. And because we have broken the greatest commandment, we all deserve God's judgment. And so this statement in the manifesto, we will seek to love the Lord our God with all our hearts. It reminds us of our need for a Savior, our need for his grace. Only Jesus kept this law. And he is our substitute. He died in our place. Through our faith in him, his love for God is reckoned or imputed to our account. So we can love God with all our hearts because we are clothed in the righteousness of Christ, who loves God supremely today. And so, Lord, I pray that you would work in our hearts and help us to love you. Help us to love you more. Help us to grow in our love for you. Help us to love you above all other loves. And clothe us with Christ, who loves you completely and fully and died to pay the price for our sin of not loving you. Thank you for grace and increase in us that deep, heartfelt affection and love for you every day of our lives. I pray it in Jesus' name. Amen.
1: Love God. So simple, yet so profound. As Nancy just prayed, I hope God will increase our heartfelt affection for him. That's where true womanhood begins. We announced yesterday that Mary Cassian has written a new True Woman resource. 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
3: Hi there, everyone. This is Uncle Dan.
4: And I'm Aunt Carol. Welcome to our program.
3: We have another exciting story all ready for you. Am I right, Aunt Carol?
4: Oh, yes, and a famous story, too. It's the third in our series about Paul Revere. And, Uncle Dan, it's the one you've been waiting for.
3: You must mean the story of Paul Revere's Midnight Ride.
4: Exactly right, Uncle Dan. In fact, I call my story Paul Revere's Famous Ride. Little by little, tensions were building between many of the American colonists and England's King George III. General Thomas Gage, the commander of British troops in New England, while a man of moderation, was growing increasingly uneasy with the attitudes of the Whig patriots, of whom Paul Revere was a key player. Eventually, General Gage implored the Crown for more troops to help control the developing situation. The response he received was less than encouraging.
5: Thomas, dearest. Are you here in the library?
6: Yes, Margaret, what is it?
5: A post has just now arrived for you from... Well, well, from the Earl of Dartmouth.
6: Finally. I've been waiting for word. Dated January 27th, 1775. Dear General Gage, concerning your request... What?
5: What is it?
6: Well, it says here that the King's ministers think my estimate of 20,000 men is too high.
5: They have refused you, then?
6: They have.
5: Are they sending no more troops to America?
6: Well, yes, some, but nothing like what is needed. 3 foot regiments, 700 marines, and Delancey's dragoons.
5: Perhaps King George thinks my countrymen are but rude fools who lack the purpose and training to cause any real trouble.
6: They do lack the polish of British troops, my dear. Still, the King's desires and mine are one, to restore order. Surprise and secrecy will be my allies. I shall try to succeed without bloodshed.
4: The citizens of New England were not ignorant of the King's orders to General Gage. They had friends in England who kept them informed of news on the other side of the Atlantic. As soon as Sam Adams received word of new developments, he consulted with his friend, Paul Revere.
7: You're certain, Sam, that General Gage has received orders to subdue our cause?
8: Yes, our sources from London have never been wrong.
7: We are prepared to fight. Freedom is too important for us to be frightened off simply because King George sends more soldiers to intimidate us.
8: Yes, but we must be wise. If it comes to a confrontation, we must not fire the first shot. That must come from the general's soldiers. That way, our enemy will be in the wrong. Put your enemy in the wrong and keep him there. A wise course of action, I say, in politics and in war.
7: We'll need to stay alert, though. The safety committee continues to watch the movement of Gage's troops. We cannot afford another of his surprises.
8: I fully agree. And no doubt the good general will keep watch on us as well.
4: In fact, General Gage had already been keeping watch, and months before had sent 2 spies, Ensign Henry de Bernier and Captain John Brown, to Worcester, Massachusetts, a center of patriot unrest. Their mission was to discover how difficult it might be to secure the stockpile munitions stored in the town. The report was not encouraging, and the 2 men felt fortunate to return with their lives, since their purpose had soon been discovered by the locals. Now, however, General Gage had a different plan.
6: Your brave adventure to Worcester, Ensign de Bernier and Captain Brown, has proven your abilities. And now, you are to scope out the town of Concord.
9: Yes, sir. And when should we undertake our mission?
6: Within a week, Ensign.
9: Yes, sir.
10: What are the specifics you desire to know, sir?
6: Well, Captain Brown, are the roads passable for the troops? Is there cover where we might be ambushed along the way? And I need a map of exactly where the munitions are stored. One that shows the location of each stockpile.
10: Consider it done, sir.
11: Here
10: Here's the map you requested, General Gage.
11: Very good. Every storage facility is clearly marked. Well done.
9: The roads are good all the way, sir. And Concord is only 20 miles away. Not the difficult 40 miles of the trip to Worcester.
11: Yes, my thinking exactly.
10: And there are fewer places for a surprise attack.
11: Excellent.
10: And, sir, you might be interested to know that John Hancock and Sam Adams are staying in Lexington.
11: Ah, I see. Hancock and Adams. Well, well. Two of the most prominent troublemakers in all of New England. Interesting. Very interesting.
4: Several weeks later, in early April of 1775, General Gage put Lieutenant Colonel Francis Smith in charge to lead the expedition to Concord.
11: You will march with utmost expedition and secrecy to Concord, where you will seize and destroy all the artillery, ammunition, provisions, tents, small arms, and all military stores whatsoever.
12: Yes, sir.
11: My intelligence reports indicate the safest route to Concord is via the road through Lexington.
12: I understand, sir.
11: I will advise you as to the exact timing. But when the time does come, be sure that in the process, your soldiers do not plunder the inhabitants or hurt private property.
4: Soon the British began preparations for their assault on Concord, but their activities were not secret. For example, the longboats of the British ships in Boston Harbor were launched and moored to their motherships in full view of everyone. And then...
7: Doc Warren!
13: Paul, I've just received word.
7: What is it?
13: Officers from the British regulars have been seen along the road to Lexington and on to Concord. If I don't miss my guess, within hours, troops will be marching along that very road.
7: Probably tomorrow, when everyone is in church.
13: Yes, the same trick they pulled in Salem. Well, this time there will be no surprise. A quill and ink, Revere. I'll draft a note to the town fathers immediately.
7: And I'll go saddle a horse. Concord must be warned.
4: Paul Revere arrived in Concord that evening and delivered Dr. Warren's letter to the town's leaders. They immediately sprang into action.
14: Quickly, everyone! Load your wagons, pack supplies on your horses, and drag them by hand if you must. Scatter the munitions, hide them in your homes, take them to friends and relatives across the countryside. Secure it in attics, hide it in barns, in woodsheds.
15: In outhouses.
16: We must keep as much of the supply as possible from the hands of the British regulars!
4: Soon, a large portion of the munitions had been scattered and hidden. However, no British troops appeared the next day, or the next, for that matter. Clearly, Paul Revere and Dr. Warren had been off on their timing. A week later, Paul Revere rode to nearby Lexington to meet with Sam Adams, John Hancock, and other leaders. Before long, a plan began to form.
7: We must devise a way to quickly spread an alarm if General Gage's troops begin to march on Lexington or Concord or any of our towns.
17: Good thinking, Paul. We need a network of secret messengers. What say you, Sam?
8: I agree with you, John. And Paul, you'll be central to the plan. You are the one who's connected so well by virtue of your safety committee and all the other organizations to which you belong.
7: We need to determine a grid of secret routes. And we need some other sort of communication in case the couriers are apprehended. Maybe a system or pattern of gunshots or lantern signals.
17: Excellent idea.
4: During the next few days, the citizens of Boston watched as British officers acted suspiciously, pacing up and down the streets and wharves, roaming the countryside, asking strange questions, and trying to confirm the location of John Hancock and Samuel Adams. Paul Revere not only set up a network of messengers, but also laid careful plans with Dr. Warren.
13: It seems all of Boston is on alert, Paul. I'm continually receiving reports of troop movements.
7: Yes. With Adams and Hancock out of town, you are the principal player here in Boston. I, too, have a constant stream of informants visiting my shop. I think General Gage is about to make his move.
13: You know, when he mobilizes his troops, it might be difficult for anyone to get across the Charles River or over Boston Neck to sound the alarm. We need some additional way to set things in motion.
7: Yes. A lantern signal would do the trick from a high point that can be seen across the river. I'll arrange it immediately.
4: Dr. Warren and Paul Revere were right to view the situation as urgent. On the afternoon of April 18th, 1775, a boy burst through the door of Paul Revere's shop.
15: Mr. Revere, they're ready to march.
7: Whoa, there. Now take a deep breath.
15: Yes, sir. I ran all the way.
7: You're the stable boy, aren't you? From Province House?
15: Yes, sir. A friend of mine just told me. See, sir, he's a hostler at the livery where the British officers keep their horses.
7: Yes, go on.
15: Anyway, he overheard him talking. It's going to be tomorrow, sir. The British regulars are going to march tomorrow.
7: Thank you, my boy. You are a true patriot. It seems, Doc Warren, that the moment is here. The regulars will be on the march tomorrow.
13: I'm hearing just the same news as you. But we must be sure. And there's only one way to be absolutely certain.
7: Your secret informant?
13: Yes, the one known only to me. The one who speaks only to me. The one who is in a position to know all and who risks all. It is confirmed, Paul. Tomorrow is the day. I have received the plan in full, and you, my friend, must warn Adams and Hancock. It seems they are the primary target in this scheme.
7: This informant must be closely placed, Doc Warren.
13: Believe me, the information I bring is trustworthy to the utmost degree.
7: I see.
13: The longboats will be launched tonight, and the troops will head across the bay. I have already given word to the backup messenger, William Dawes. I suppose he is attempting to make his way through the British checkpoint on Boston Neck even now.
7: I will alert my signal men immediately. So then, Robert, everything is set?
18: Yes, sir, Mr. Revere. Boston may think that Robert Newman is good enough only to be a church sexton, but believe me, I will prove myself on this mission.
19: Team. It's...
20: All right, myself.
7: What's going on inside?
18: British officers, sir. They're boarding with us. And at this very moment, they're playing cards with my wife.
7: Oh?
18: Don't worry. They think I'm asleep upstairs. They'd never guess that we're here in the backyard.
7: Very good.
18: Your friends, Thomas Bernard and Captain Pulling, are here to help, too.
7: So it's off to the church with you all.
18: It's a brilliant plan, if I may say, sir. One lantern if the troops are moving by land. Two, if they're crossing the back bay to Cambridge by boat. The signal we send from the steeple of Old North Church should easily be seen across the Charles River.
7: Exactly. And Robert?
18: Yes, sir?
7: It will be two lanterns tonight. I have learned the British troops will be moving by sea. In case we messengers cannot get through, your signal will be the only warning that is sent.
18: Yes, sir. Never fear, sir. You can count on us.
21: Oh, Aunt Carol, I have an irresistible temptation to spout some Longfellow just now.
4: Well, don't resist on my account, Uncle Dan. We have just a moment or two, but if you're thinking what I'm thinking, I know we'd all enjoy hearing at least one stanza.
21: Well, let's hope I can recall that much. Here goes. Paul Revere's Ride by Henry Wadsworth Longfellow. Listen, my children, and you shall hear of the midnight ride of Paul Revere. On the 18th of April in 75, hardly a man is now alive who remembers that famous day and year, he said to his friend, "If the British march by land or sea from the town tonight, hang a lantern aloft in the belfry arch of the Old North Church Tower as a signal light. One if by land and two if by sea, and I on the opposite shore will be, ready to ride and spread the alarm through every Middlesex village and farm, for the country folk to be up and to arm." How's that for a sample, Aunt Carol?
4: Oh, Uncle Dan, I'm impressed. That brings back memories of school days. You've inspired me to read the whole poem tonight.
21: Well, thank you, Aunt Carol. I always thought Henry Wadsworth Longfellow certainly had a way with words that made them unforgettable.
4: I agree. And you know, that brings to mind what some of our listeners have written to say.
21: What's that, Aunt Carol?
4: Many boys and girls have written in to say that they give credit to your story hour for their improved history grades.
21: Oh.
4: They say that listening to our stories makes historical characters like Paul Revere come alive, and they remember our dramatized versions much better than facts from a dry textbook.
21: Good. That's easy to understand. After all, who doesn't like listening to a good story while riding in the car, doing chores, or settling down for the night? Stories like The Daring Locomotive Chase or Mr. Lincoln Comes to Springfield, it's a painless way to learn about the who, what, when, where, and why of history.
4: It's kind of like that spoonful of sugar that makes the medicine go down. It tastes good, and it's good for you, too.
21: Oh, yes. So, all you moms and dads, grandparents and teachers, if you're looking for a tried-and-true way to create a love for history in your students, we suggest you visit our website at yourstoryhour.org, click on the tab that says Products, and see for yourself all the great stories we have ready for download or available in CD albums for your kids. That's at yourstoryhour.org.
4: We also have fun-filled activity books that coordinate with many of our historical albums. They're full of puzzles, quizzes, and activities that kids love, and teachers appreciate the answer key that comes along with each activity book.
21: Now, don't worry if you don't have access to the web. 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
4: If you call after regular office hours and reach our answering machine, please don't hang up. Just ask for your catalog and spell out your name and street address for us. We'll get one out to you right away.
21: But now it's time to get back to our story, Paul Revere's famous ride.
4: Shortly after sending Robert Newman and the others to give the signal from the steeple of Old North Church, Paul Revere made his way to a wharf on the waterfront at the north end of the town. There he was met by two friends, Joshua Bentley and Thomas Richardson.
19: Ah, Revere, there you are.
20: Joshua. And Thomas. Good, you're here too.
22: Yes. The boat is still here, Paul, securely tied under the wharf.
20: Let's pull it out then. We must be on our way.
4: Some say that at this point, Paul Revere, suddenly realizing that he had forgotten his spurs, sent his dog home with a note attached to his collar, and the dog soon returned with the spurs attached instead. Another legend says that the men realized they should muffle the sound of their oars in the water. So before launching the boat, they knocked on the door of a nearby home and stated their need. A lady of the house quickly stripped off her undergarments and tossed them from an upstairs window for the men to wrap around the oars. Whatever the truth of these tales, the three men were soon making their way across the harbor toward Charleston.
20: There she is, the HMS Somerset. It's the one British ship that is directly in our path.
19: How will we get past them without being seen?
22: It will be a turn of fortune if we do.
20: Yes, with the moon beginning to rise, we'll soon be caught in the light across the water.
22: Restless tonight. It seems on the alert for something.
19: Yes, for us.
20: But look, the moon is rising low and southward. There's a shadow across the water.
22: That will help.
19: I don't know. The sky is so bright.
20: But we have that patch of moon shadow, gentlemen. And look, the Charleston Ferry landing is straight ahead. We made it. Pull up here by the landing. Careful. Ah, good. Well done.
19: Revere, is that you?
20: Colonel Conant.
19: Yes, and all the rest of us.
20: Ah, my friends Bentley and Richardson have rowed me safely across, Colonel.
19: Excellent. We saw the signal from the steeple of the Old North Church. We were ready to spring into action if you were discovered.
20: Good. So you already know what's acting. Two lanterns. By now, the regulars are in their boats and crossing the bay.
19: Indeed. And things are happening on this side of the water as well. Richard Devons here has already had an encounter on the road.
13: We must stay alert for British patrols tonight, Revere. I met 9 officers of the British Army, mounted on good horses and well-armed, going towards Concord.
20: I see. Well, then, I'd best get me a horse and be on my way. It's already 11 o'clock.
19: Devons and I have already made arrangements for you, Paul. Deacon John Larkin has a swift and sure-footed horse in his barn. The perfect mount for your mission. Here she is.
20: fine animal. I can see that, Colonel. Well, I'd best be off.
13: Keep a sharp eye out.
20: That I will, Mr. Devons. Giddy up. Such a beautiful night. And very pleasant. The Lexington Road is bright with moonlight. It's hard to believe that so much is... I wonder what's wrong. Whoa. Whoa there. I wonder what my horse... I don't see any... Ah. I see them now. Two men on horseback hiding in the shadows. British regulars just waiting for me, no doubt. Or for any messenger. Well, then, here we go. In the opposite direction. Giddy up!
4: Although he had acted quickly to avoid the British officers, they had already spotted him, and the chase was on.
20: They don't give up easily. One of them just mired in the swamp, but the other still after me.
0: Faster! Faster!
4: Thanks to his superior mount, Paul Revere finally outran both of his pursuers. But by having to detour via the Mystic Road, which led through the small town of Charleston, then on to Cambridge and Monotomy, significant time and distance was added to his journey.
20: From Mystic Road to the Great Road. Yes, yes, there it is. Yeah, yeah, on to Lexington.
4: Paul Revere covered 13 miles in 2 hours on horseback, even though he stopped in each town along the way to alert militia leaders to rally their troops. Messengers who stood ready to sound the alarm quickly fanned out to neighboring villages. Then, about midnight, Revere arrived at the parsonage of Jonas Clark in the village of Lexington. Staying with the Clarks were the two men he had come to warn. Inside the home, all were asleep. But outside, about a dozen militiamen stood guard.
20: Ho, ho, ho, ho. Oh, there. Who's in charge here?
1: Sergeant William Monroe, Lexington Militia.
2: People are trying to sleep here, sir. I would thank you not to make so much noise.
20: Noise? My man, before long, you'll have noise enough. The British regulars are coming out.
2: You're quite sure of that?
20: Quite sure. Easy there. Steady, girl. That's it.
2: And just who are you showing up in the dead of night?
20: I'm Paul Revere.
2: Paul Revere? The Paul Revere?
20: We shall hope the world is only burdened with one of us.
2: Yes, sir.
20: Now move aside, please. Thank you. Hey, in there! Awake, all of you!
23: What is this noise? Who's there?
24: Yeah, who goes there?
25: What's happening?
24: Oh, Paul, it's you.
25: Come in, Revere.
24: So, the British regulars are on their way,
20: yes,
24: huh?
20: Yes, Sam, on their way to capture you. And you too, John. It's no secret that the famous Adams and Hancock are in Lexington. In fact, Doc Warren believes the two of you to be the primary goal of the expedition being launched by General Gage.
24: What?
20: Your arrest would be a victory for him. Oh. Which reminds me, have you not seen William Dawes?
24: No.
20: He left before me and should have been here first with a warning.
23: No, you are the first to reach my parsonage tonight.
20: Oh, that's curious. He should have been here before me. I suppose he must have been stopped.
4: To everyone's relief, William Dawes arrived soon. Then, to find refreshment, the men decided to go to the town tavern, which served as the town meeting place and Wayfarer's Inn. There, they began to discuss developments with the militiamen who were staying over for the night.
24: It's hard to believe that General Gage would launch such a campaign simply to arrest John and myself.
26: There have been many threats against your life and that of Mr. Hancock, Mr. Adams. Don't forget that.
10: It's well known among the members of the militia that General Gage thinks you are behind all the trouble.
25: I hear what your men are saying, but I have to agree with Sam. There's more to this than simply arresting us.
24: Yeah, there can only be one other reason to send the regulars this direction. And that's so they can plunder the storehouse of munitions belonging to the colony, the supplies that are still stored at Concord.
25: Yes, that makes sense, all right.
20: Well, then, our job is not done, Dawes. Concord must be warned.
27: Indeed, Revere. And we are the men to do it.
4: Revere and William Dawes set out for Concord, and additional messengers left to warn the countryside in all directions. It was now nearly 2 a.m. on the morning of April 19, 1776. By this time, the British troops had already come ashore near Cambridge. Unfortunately for them, they had landed in a swamp and had waded through cold, thigh-deep water. They then stood shivering in the breeze in their uncomfortable, wet uniforms while their supplies were delivered. Just about the time they were able to begin their march in earnest, Paul Revere and William Dawes were on their way again and had met Dr. Samuel Prescott on the road to Concord. Being a sympathizer with the cause at hand, Dr. Prescott was ready to help spread the alarm.
3: So what is the plan, then? Tell me what to do, and I shall do it.
7: First of all, since we know that there are patrols about, we need to be extremely cautious. The risk of capture is high.
5: Revere knows whereof he speaks. He's already escaped one British patrol tonight.
17: I see.
7: But Mr. Devins, who met me at the landing, told me of another patrol he had met earlier.
17: So, they are everywhere.
7: Yes. I think it would be wise if we sound the alarm to the farms and houses as we travel along. That way, if we are not able to get through, the alarm will still go forth to the people.
5: We'll just take turns knocking on doors along the way.
17: All right, then. Let's be off.
16: Awake! Awake!
6: What is it? What's going on?
16: The British regulars are on the march.
6: What?
16: We're expecting them to march to Concord.
6: Oh, thank you, sir. We'll be ready.
17: The regulars have crossed the bay. They're marching this way.
16: Away! General Gage has mobilized the regulars. The regulars are coming!
4: The men quickly covered about half the distance between Lexington and Concord when they came to the village of Lincoln, where members of the Nelson family had settled fairly close together. Dawes and Prescott had just turned off the road to awaken several of the households when Paul Revere, riding a little distance beyond, suddenly shouted an alarm.
16: British patrol dead ahead! Escape! Escape!
17: We will not. We will stand with you.
7: They're coming, Dr. Prescott.
17: Ah, I see only two of them. We can push on through!
16: Halt! Stop! If you move an inch, you're dead men!
5: There's more than two now.
7: And they're fully armed. The road is narrow here. Oh, they've chosen well. The banks are too high for an escape.
13: Do not move. Do you hear me?
7: We hear you.
13: If you do not follow my commands to the letter, I swear I will blow your brains out.
7: And what are your commands?
13: That you enter the pasture just ahead. We've taken down the bars to the entrance, and you will go slowly just there. Move. Now.
4: Surrounded by the officers, the three messengers trotted into the pasture ahead. Then, Dr. Prescott sensed a second of opportunity and whispered to Paul.
17: Now, Revere, put on. Make a break for it.
16: Yeah!
17: Yeah!
13: After them, men. Don't let them get away. Stop in the name of the crown or you're all dead men!
9: Well, boys and girls, wouldn't you like to know if they got away? Or if they were hurt? Or if they got to Concord to sound the alarm?
4: We can't tell you now because that's all part of the next episode, Paul Revere and the Shots at Lexington.
9: So plan on joining us again next time, because here's where the action is.
4: Bye for now.
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12: The most anti-God, rebellious human being. 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The whole world is in his hands. He's got a worldwide organization and he is going to try to hang on to the kingdom of the world when Christ returns and defeat Christ. That's Satan's whole effort.
14: Welcome to Grace to You with the Bible teaching of John MacArthur. I'm your host, Phil Johnson. Today, John is going to continue an important 3-week study of Zechariah chapters 9 through 14.
0: This section of scripture looks at highly detailed prophecies that came true, as well as prophecies yet to be fulfilled, and the measures God will take to keep his promises. See what those prophecies mean for you today as John continues his study called The Return and Reign of Jesus Christ. But before we get to the message, a question that seems particularly relevant is this. If the Lord tarries, what will grace to you look like 25 years from now, or in 50 years, or even 100 years from now? Here's how John once answered that question.
1: Yeah, well, just to comment initially, we all know about the guys who predict when the Lord's coming.
0: Right.
1: Get their pajamas on and sit on the roof.
0: Yep.
1: And have to come down the next day. We know about people who have sold everything they've had and liquidated all their assets, and the Lord's coming tomorrow, and he didn't come. There's a lot of folly on that level. We need to work and occupy with all our powers and all our might and plan for the future and set our strategies for the future and plan to be faithful into the future, and if the Lord doesn't come, and be surprised when he does. I'm not shocked that he's arrived, but it needs to interrupt some of our plans.
0: Right.
1: That's how far we're planning into the future, should he tarry. 25, 50 years, 100 years from now, I don't know, but things are changing so rapidly. But here's my response to that. The content of the ministry of grace to you will never change, whether I'm here or not, because this ministry is committed to the teaching of the Word of God, and that is the teaching that the Lord has allowed me to do for all these years. All these thousands of messages will go on into the future. The format may change. The medium may change of communication. Who knows how this is going to go in the future? But we're dealing with the Word of God. The Word of God is eternal. It is everlasting. The truth never changes. So we don't shift with the culture. That's what makes this ministry so important, because it is just unleashing the Word of God one verse at a time, and there is no end to that. Years ago when I started in the ministry, for some reason, and I can't honestly say it was some kind of calculated thing, I didn't know I was ever going to be on radio, at the time I started, people weren't even recording your messages. I preached for years. Nobody recorded anything. Nobody knew anything about that. I had no idea what the future would look like then. But for some reason, I decided I just want to interpret the Bible, and I don't want to get caught up in current events. I don't want to preach things that are tied to the culture or tied to the moment or tied to the events. I just want to explain the meaning of the Bible. And as a result of that, you know, we can put a series from 1977 on the air, and it's as true today and will be as true 100 years from now as it's ever been.
0: That's right, friend, and that will always be the hallmark of grace to you, verse-by-verse teaching that isn't tied to cultural events. If that kind of ministry resonates with you, would you consider partnering with us? I'll give you more details on how to do that before we end today. But first, here's John to continue his study, The Return and Reign of Jesus Christ.
8: Those of you who have been with us for our study of this wonderful book are well aware of the tremendous prophetic importance that it carries. And we have really covered so much of the prophetic picture, all the way from the history of the time of Zechariah clear to the coming of the Lord Jesus Christ and many, many events in between. And one of the most significant events that is on the horizon prophetically is the rise of an individual that is commonly known as the Antichrist. Although that is not specifically his title in Scripture, that title certainly fits him well. And we commonly know him as the Antichrist. John says there are many Antichrists, but there is one that we tend to think of as the most vehement, rebellious Antichrist person who will ever live, apart from Satan himself. And as we come to Zechariah chapter 11, we come face to face with this human being. He's not a demon, and he's not a fallen angel in that sense. He's not Satan. He is a human being, the most anti-God, rebellious human being yet to arrive on the scene. In the context of Zechariah chapter 11, he appears as the false shepherd. The false shepherd, or if you'll notice verse 15, he is called the foolish shepherd. In verse 17, he is called the idle shepherd. but he is a false shepherd in contrast to the true shepherd, the Lord Jesus Christ. Now, the theme of Antichrist is not a new theme in the Bible. It's one that appears in many places. In fact, it's most interesting to me that the Apostle John, writing in the first century to a wide circle of believers, said this remarkable sentence, "Little children, you have heard that Antichrist shall come."

proclamation and apostolic writing that this Antichrist, man of sin, son of perdition, whatever you choose to call him, would come. Undoubtedly, they also had heard about it because it was distinctly alluded to by the Lord Jesus Christ himself. In John chapter 5 and verse 43, Jesus said, "I am come in my Father's name, and you receive me not. If another shall come in his own name, him you will receive." Now here Jesus is really echoing the thought of Zechariah 11, that Israel will reject the true shepherd and accept the false shepherd. It's what Jesus is saying, basically. And again, I think, in the 24th of Matthew, again, Jesus alludes to the coming of such an one as Antichrist. He talks about the abomination of desolations, and he refers to Daniel 9, the time when they will make a covenant with the prince that shall come for 1 week. He goes on to talk about tribulation. He says there will be false Christs and false apostles and so forth. And the reference there back to Daniel 9 indicates that Jesus pointed out to them that this that Daniel had said would happen. And it certainly involved the prince that would come, the false Christ that Daniel referred to in chapter 9, verse 27. We'll see that in a moment. So it was not only proclaimed by the apostles, but it was alluded to by Jesus himself. Now, in addition to that, it was strictly and clearly prophesied in the Old Testament that Antichrist would come. And here we find one such prophecy in Zechariah chapter 11, verse 15. Let's look at it. And I'm going to read these three verses to you. "And the Lord said unto me, Take unto thee yet the instruments of a foolish shepherd. For lo, I will raise up a shepherd in the land who shall not visit those that are cut off, neither shall seek the young one, nor heal that which is broken, nor feed that which standeth still. But he shall eat the flesh of the fat and tear their hoofs in pieces. Woe to the idle shepherd that leaves the flock. The sword shall be on his arm and on his right eye. His arm shall be completely dried up and his right eye shall be utterly darkened." Now that is one of several Old Testament passages referring to this Antichrist personality, this false shepherd, foolish shepherd, idle shepherd that is to come. Now let me set the stage for you a little bit so you'll understand the context in which this individual comes. God and Satan have been at war ever since Satan fell. Way back in eternity before the world began, Satan pulled off a rebellion. And he said, "I will be like the Most High, I will ascend and I will be equal with God." And God threw him out of heaven, and with him went a host of the angels. And since that time, Satan and his angels have been in rebellion against God. Now, the particular attack that Satan has been most concentrating on since the world began after the fall of Adam has been to attack the seed promised in Genesis 3:15. Because it says in Genesis 3:15 that the seed of the woman would bruise the serpent's head. In other words, God says there's going to be someone coming. A seed is going to come that is going to bruise Satan and his dominion. Now, Satan knows this. He knows this. And he's doing everything he can throughout all of history to try to stop this seed from arriving. And the seed, of course, ultimately is Messiah. But Messiah to come must come through the nation Israel. So Satan is always trying to stamp out Israel as well as stamp out Messiah. So you see through history, Satan's great effort against God's people, Israel, and against Jesus Christ. And even now that Christ is already here, Satan still attacks Christ and he still attacks Israel. But initially, as you go back in history, you find that Satan's first approach, once he knew the seed was going to come, was to try to corrupt the human race so badly and so devastatingly and so totally corrupt the human race that no such seed could ever be born. And he did it by having demons cohabitate with women in Genesis 6. It says the sons of God cohabitated with the daughters of men. He tried to produce a kind of a half-breed race demon man, sort of a Rosemary's Baby civilization, and thus corrupt humanity in some kind of a demon-human combination that would preclude the possibility of a seed being born, a messianic seed, a redeemer,
And of course,

0: course, you know what happened. God drowned that entire race in the flood, saving only Noah and his family. Satan failed. In Exodus chapter 1, Satan again tried to destroy Israel. He tried to destroy the possibility of a seed there by trying to wipe out all male children in Israel. And you'll remember that Pharaoh made a decree while Israel was in Egypt that all male children be slaughtered. And again, God preserved the people of Israel. One little baby wasn't slaughtered. It was Moses. Moses came to be the man who led Israel out of bondage and into the promised land, and Satan's effort was thwarted again. The book of Esther follows up on the story and how Satan again tried to get the whole of Israel wiped out. But the king couldn't sleep one night. Pagan man, but he went and he asked someone to read to him, and the story that he heard saved the Jews from wholesale slaughter, and again Satan was thwarted. And then when you come into the New Testament, there was Herod, who tried to slaughter every male child born, but he missed on the Messiah. And then there was Satan, who approached Jesus as he began his ministry and tried to thwart him with temptation, and he failed again. And then there were the people of Nazareth who wanted to push Jesus off a cliff, but they failed again, and he passed through the midst of them unseen. And finally, Satan got him and had him nailed to a cross and locked in a tomb and sealed in a tomb, and that failed because he came out of the grave. And Satan is a loser, folks. He's lost every effort. He's always attacked God. He has always attacked God's people. He has always attacked God's King, Jesus Christ, and he never stops. And he continues right in this present age to fight. Well, after all, what does it say in Ephesians chapter 6? We wrestle not against flesh and blood, but against what? Principalities and powers, the rulers of the darkness, spiritual wickedness in heavenly places. We're in a battle against the demonic forces and Satan himself. The war is still on. And it says in Matthew 16, but even in this age, Christ said, I will build my church and the gates of hell will not prevail against it. The assumption there is that the gates of hell are trying. See, Satan is still at it. And there's coming a future time when Satan pulls another attack. Sometime read the 12th chapter of Revelation. And in it you'll read about the war that's going to happen in heaven when Satan and all of his demons make war on Michael and all the holy angels. And they pull off a heavenly war. You've heard of Star Wars? Well, this is something far beyond that. This is the demons against the angelic hosts in the heavens. Now, what happens in that war is very interesting. Michael and the angels win. It's already settled. Michael and the angels win, Revelation 12 tells us, and God casts Satan and his host to the earth. And they hit the earth during the period of time known as the tribulation. And they begin to spawn all their evil during that time period. And when he hits the earth in the tribulation, he again goes after the same things. He tries to destroy Israel. He tries to destroy God's people. He tries to attack God's Christ, the Messiah. Now, in order to do this, during the tribulation, in order for Satan to pull his whole thing off, one final big shot there, he wants a man. He uses a man to be his tool. This man's task is going to be to try to destroy Israel, try to eliminate God's people, try to set up a world government of evil, and then when Christ returns, to try to knock Christ out of the sky and be victorious. That's Satan's effort. He's got a man in mind. And that man is going to be his tool to set up a worldwide government of evil, to kill the Jews, to slaughter the believers of the tribulation, and then to try to shoot Christ out of the sky when he returns. Satan's banking on the possibility that this can work. He's relentless, I'll say that for him, even though he's lost every other battle. Now, when we start to look at this man that he's going to use to try to fight against Christ in the tribulation, we find that he's a most amazing man. Let me tell you several things about him. First of all, he will be an intellectual genius. He will be an intellectual genius. That's very clear, and don't try to follow me, but just note this. That's very clear in several places, but particularly in Daniel 7 and verse 8, where it describes him in this way. He had eyes like the eyes of a man. Now, eyes refer to intelligence. And the idea of the eyes here is that he has great intelligence. And then it, not only is he, and incidentally, you can compare verse 20, which similarly says that he had eyes. And eyes in an image like this, and this is an image of a beast he sees here, a horn, really. And the image of eyes in symbolic language has seemingly a primary reference to intelligence. So he'll be intellectually a genius. Secondly, he will be an outstanding orator. And leadership is predicated, obviously, on the ability to orate and to speak. And he will be an outstanding orator. It says in Daniel 7, verse 8, he will have a mouth speaking great things. And again in verse 20, the same thing again is repeated. He has a mouth that spoke very great things. So he will be an intellectual genius. He will be an outstanding orator. Thirdly, he will be a master politician. He will be a master politician. And the reason I believe that is because he will be able to take over the whole world. He will be able to move into the slot that has been a great vacuum in human society, the one individual who can bring peace to the world. In fact, in Revelation 6, verse 2, it says, without any arrows, he'll come riding with a bow, no arrows, and he'll conquer the world, which means he'll conquer peacefully through politics. He'll be a political genius. It says in Daniel 11, 21, in his estate shall stand up a vile person, that's the Antichrist, to whom they shall not give the honor of the kingdom, but he will come in peaceably, watch this, and obtain the kingdom by flatteries. Daniel 11, 21. He will win the world with his flattery. So he will be an intellectual genius, an outstanding orator, and a master politician. Fourthly, he'll be a commercial wizard. He will have his hands on economics and commerce. He will be knowledgeable in that area. In Daniel 8, 25, back to chapter 8 here, it says, and through his policy also he shall cause deceit to prosper in his hand. He shall magnify himself in his heart, and by peace shall destroy many. He shall stand up against the prince of princes, but he shall be broken without hand. Now, ultimately, he will be broken. But notice, he will have a policy which causes deceit to prosper in his hand. He will be a wizard at building a world system of economics that feeds his own pocket. And if you want to get a glimpse of the economic system that he will build, read the 18th chapter of Revelation. It describes it to a T. It'll be commerce like the world has never known. Great ships are mentioned there, and great trade is mentioned there, and all of the, in fact, it even tells many of the things that'll be occurring in terms of trade. He will build a world commercial enterprise which is built by deceit, unparalleled in history, and feeding his own pocket. So, this is an unusual man, intellectual genius, outstanding orator, master politician, commercial wizard, and fifthly, a military genius as well. He will be a military man without equal. He is going to be able, according to Daniel 7:23, to devour the whole earth, tread it down, and break it in pieces. He's going to be everything that Nebuchadnezzar, Alexander the Great, and all the Caesars were, and Napoleon Bonaparte, and anybody else all put together in terms of military ability. A tremendous military power. In Revelation chapter 13, in verse 4, we read about him. And they worshiped the dragon who gave power to the beast. This is the Antichrist. And it says, who is like the beast? Who is able to make war with him? And it says in verse 7, it was given him to make war with the saints and overcome them, and power was given him over all kindreds and tongues and nations. He literally conquers the world. He is a military genius unsurpassed. Sixth, he will be a religious leader. And this is a most interesting combination. He will be a religious leader. In 2 Thessalonians 2, verse 4, I'll show you what his religion is. He's called the man of sin, the son of perdition, who opposes and exalts himself above all that is called God or that is worshiped, so that he as God sits in the temple of God showing himself that he is God. So he's religious in the sense that he wants the whole world to worship whom? Himself. In other words, he will be anti-God, anti-Christ, anti-Christianity, and he will call the world to worship him. Quite a man. This is a human being we're talking about. A man that will come. Satan's final effort to thwart Christ from coming and taking his kingdom will be generated through this man. Now you say, this demonic puppet of Satan, does he know who he is? I don't know the answer to that. Do we know who he is? I don't know the answer to that. Don't worry about that. He is who he is, and he will be who he will be, and it'll all happen the way the Bible says. It isn't important that we know that. People always want to add up numbers and come to all kinds of crazy conclusions, but that's not the point. You say, but how could he ever pull it off? I mean, this is a sophisticated world. There's so much diversity in politics. How could everybody agree on one politician? There's so much diversity in economics and commerce. How could everybody agree on one kind of approach to it? There's so much diversity in religion. How could anybody ever imagine the whole world bowing to this guy? There have been a lot of powerful men, but it's inconceivable that anything like this could literally take over the world. Well, you've never seen a man like this. And what makes it look so easy for him? What makes it appear so very easy? To me, it's not going to be hard for him. Somehow the world is going to be so ready for him, it's just going to all fall at his feet. And the thing that is so amazing to me is that he can even deceive Israel. And Israel is the rebel of the world, you know that. I mean, they do their own thing their own way and don't listen to anybody. And he will even deceive them, and at the start of the tribulation, he'll actually bring them right under his power with the rest of the world. Look at Daniel 9:26. Here it is. In Daniel 9:26, after 62 weeks, Messiah shall be cut off. This is the 70th week, adding all the ones from the previous verses up. The 70th week, after Messiah's cut off, the people of the prince that shall come. Now here he is, the prince that shall come, he's called. The prince that shall come. Then verse 27. And he shall confirm the covenant with many for 1 week. Now here is the idea, we won't go into too much background on it, but just to say this, this prince that will come makes a covenant with Israel for 7 years. That's the period of the tribulation. During that period of time, Israel falls under his spell and they make a covenant with him. In the middle of the week, verse 27 says, in the middle of the week, he violates it. He commits the abomination of desolation. He desecrates the temple. And then all hell breaks loose. And that's what Jesus referred to in Matthew 24 when he said the thing which Daniel spoke of, the abomination of desolation, where the Antichrist goes along for 3.5 years, allowing Israel a little bit of liberty, and then he comes down and he desecrates the temple. He stops all worship. He says, worship me alone. He begins the slaughter that is the last half of the tribulation. And Jesus said, when you see that, grab everything you got and run. Flee. And if the Lord didn't spare, everybody would be slaughtered, it says in Matthew 24. But the thing that is so incredible is that this individual is going to come and not only be able to set this thing up with the whole world, but he's even going to bring Israel in under it as well. And I believe he'll come out of the Roman kingdom. I believe that he'll be a part of that by the indication of the fact that he's called, that it says there, the people of the prince that shall come shall destroy the city. And the people that destroyed the city of Jerusalem were the Romans. And this prince will come out of the Roman world, the revived Roman Empire that comes together in the last days. That's why I believe he'll be a Gentile out of Europe, or at least related closely to that. So, he makes a pact with Israel. Now stay with me. And he moves into position. The whole world is in his hands. Israel is in his hand. He's got a worldwide organization, an army like no other army in history. He has total control, and he is going to try to hang on to the kingdom of the world when Christ returns and defeat Christ. That's Satan's whole effort. He thinks if he can just amass the whole world against Christ, maybe he can hold it. Against the returning Christ who comes to set up his kingdom at the end of the tribulation.
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0: When we're in the wilderness of life, it's easy to take for granted the small, simple ways in which God sustains us. Today on Turning Point, Dr. David Jeremiah encourages us not to let that happen. Listen as he returns to the book of Exodus and the story of God's provision for his people as they wandered in the desert. Here's David with the conclusion of his message, How to Get Through the Wilderness.
1: You know, it's an interesting thing as you study the Bible. It appears as if the people of God were closer to God in the wilderness than they were after they got out. As soon as they got relief, as soon as they got free, it wasn't long before they went back to the condition that caused them to be in the wilderness in the first place. It's often true that when we go through tough times, that's when we're the closest to the Lord. We realize how desperately we need Him. We look around for other resources that can help, and there's nothing in comparison to what the Lord can do. So don't always curse the darkness. Sometimes in the midst of the darkness, you learn some great truths. I am a living testimony to that fact. Today we'll finish up what we started yesterday as we talk about how to get through the wilderness. And you know, the wilderness is a pretty good illustration of what life is like sometimes. If you've ever been in the desert, I haven't been there often, I've been there some, there's kind of a desolate thing about the desert. You look around, there's no water, there's no trees, there's no vegetation, there's nothing but emptiness and sameness, and life can become like that. We need to know that God is with us when that happens. On Friday, we're going to talk about a passage of Scripture that I often write in Bibles when I sign Bibles. The text is Psalm 37, Trusting God in Times of Trouble. That's on Friday. But today, Exodus chapter 16 and part 2 of How to Get Through the Wilderness.
2: So they're in the wilderness, and they don't know what to do. And what we're going to learn by way of a parable is that what God did for them is what God wants to do for us. And that when you're in a wilderness experience like we are as a country and like some of you are personally, there are certain things that God does. There are certain ways that God functions. It's good to know how to make it through the wilderness. How many of you here can give a witness today to say that in my life, both before and after as a Christian, I've had a few little wilderness experiences. Anybody beside me been in the wilderness before? What do you do when you're in the wilderness? I want to give you some principles right from this portion of God's Word. Number one, the help you need in the wilderness is not available from man. Isn't that true? What in the world could these people do who were in the wilderness? They didn't have anything to eat. Not too much food grows in the wilderness. Not any stores out there. There was no way for them to find the answer apart from an intervention from God. And the Scripture says this is what happened. Verse 4, the Lord said to Moses, Behold, I will rain bread from heaven for you, and the people shall go out and gather a certain quota every day, that I may test them whether they will walk in my law or not. And it shall be on the sixth day that they shall prepare what they bring in, and it shall be twice as much as they gather daily. And Moses and Aaron said to all the children of Israel, At evening you shall know that the Lord has brought you up out of the land of Egypt, and in the morning you shall see the glory of the Lord, for he hears your complaints against the Lord. But what are we that you should complain against us? Also Moses said, This shall be seen when the Lord gives you meat to eat in the evening, and in the morning bread to the full. For the Lord hears your complaints which you make against him. And what are we? Your complaints are not against us, but against the Lord. And Moses spoke to Aaron and said, Say to all the congregation of the children of Israel, Come near before the Lord, for he has heard your complaints. Now this is the story. There wasn't food available from any other source. Their problem was unanswerable as far as man goes. It took a divine intervention. It took God doing something that only God could do, for which only God could get the credit for them to survive. Could I just stop for a moment before we go on and interpret this passage to tell you that that's really where we are right now as a people, isn't it? I hear all of the stories about what we need to do to right the course of our nation. But every time I hear the supposed formulas, I see the emptiness in all of them. There is really no hope that this country can ever avoid disaster in the direction we're headed unless there is a divine intervention, unless God's people begin to turn back to Him as the only source of help, unless there is what we used to call a revival in America. The only potential answer for our problem lies in some kind of a spiritual movement throughout this land that would turn us back to God. Not in a superficial way, but in a very deep and abiding and life-changing manner. Everybody's got their ideas how to get through the wilderness. But I'm going to tell you something. The answer that we need for getting through the wilderness is not available from man. It's got to be something that comes from God. What did God do? He did a miracle. There were 2 million people wandering around out there. 600,000 men were told in Numbers 1, 45 and 46. And God, according to the scripture, made sure that every one of them had what they needed every day. I read a commentary that says the manna came from above, but it didn't really come from God. It grew on trees and then fell on the ground. Yes, in the winter and in the summer, in every single part of the wilderness, there was a tree by everybody. And it fed 2 million souls for 40 years, and there never was a bad year. You know what? It takes more faith to believe the interpretation than it does just to believe God's word, doesn't it? Amen? It wasn't growing on trees. The Bible says it came from God. He rained it down after the dew was gone. The manna was on the ground. And now listen to me. Let me see if I can make this real for you. 2 million people. And the scripture says that an omer was to be gathered for every one of those 2 million people every day. An omer of that bread is equal to about 6 pints, I am told. So 2 million times 6 pints equals 12 million pints per day. Now, how much is 12 million pints of manna? Most of us don't have any way to measure that in our finite minds. Let me give you an illustration. Listen up. It would take 10 trains having 30 cars and each car carrying 15 tons for one single day supply to make sure everybody got what they needed to eat. It grew on trees. Over 1 million tons of manna were gathered annually by the Israelites during that 40-year sojourn. Where'd it come from? Let me hear you say this with me out loud. It's good for us to say this out loud. Let's say out loud, God did it. God did it. Amen. That's how it happened. The answer wasn't available from man. The second thing you learn about how to negotiate your way through the wilderness is that the help you need in the wilderness is not attainable without your cooperation. Now, it is true that God did it, and it is true that what we need from God is a divine intervention in our wilderness experience, but it is also true that God wants us to be involved in the process. God delivered the manna to the ground, but the people who were in the family of God had to make a choice, either to stoop down and pick it up and eat it or walk on it. You couldn't get nourishment from manna on the ground. You had to take it and eat it so that its worth could value your soul, your body. And so it is with what God wants to do in the life of this people and in our life. God is wanting to do a miracle in your life, but He does not come uninvited. He will not force His way upon you. There was not one single Israelite who was forced to eat the manna. They voluntarily, willingly went out and collected it, and they made the application of God's miracle to their own life. I cannot help but wonder if God did intervene in our culture, if we are so insensitive to God, if we would really even see what was going on. Would we see God at work if He were at work? would we understand that he had intervened, that a miracle was happening, so we could do the part we need to do? I can tell you for sure that when you walk through the wilderness, the help you need is not available from man, but it is not attainable without your cooperation. In fact, they had to cooperate in a very specific way, didn't they? Verse 4 says that every day they had to go out and gather their food. And the interesting thing is, some of them didn't listen carefully when Moses explained this. Moses said, you have to go get what you need for the day, then you have to use what you have for that day, and it can't be carried over into the next day. And if you look down at verse 19, you'll see what happened. And Moses said, let no one leave any of this manna until morning. Notwithstanding, they did not heed Moses, and some of them left part of it until the morning, and it bred worms and it stank. Boy, the Bible is specific, isn't it? And Moses was angry with them. So they gathered it every morning, every man according to his need, and when the sun became hot, it melted. And the interesting thing is, now watch this, you want to know how miraculous was God's intervention? The Old Testament Sabbath laws were still in place. And so every Friday they would go out and they would collect enough manna for Friday and enough manna for Saturday. And though every other day any manna that was kept over for 24 hours went sour, on that particular day, the extra manna that was gathered for Saturday for the Sabbath was kept intact in all of its nourishment value. And then on Sunday, they started the day by day gathering again. God did it. Say it again. God did it. I need to stop just long enough to tell you that whatever you think the meaning of the manna is, and I'm going to tell you what it means in just a minute, one of the applications is certainly to our own spiritual life, isn't it? I think maybe what God would have me to say to you here right now is that if you think you can come to church on Sunday and get all the manna you need for the week and live off of it from Sunday to Sunday, which some of you do, you're going to have some stinking manna about Wednesday. I'm not being facetious when I say that. What happens to people who just gorge themselves with information and fill up their notebooks and get all the stuff they need to know about who God is and what he does, but then they don't use any of it? You see, the interesting thing about this story is everything they gathered in the morning, they had to eat during the day. Whatever they took, they had to take in. In essence, what the principle is this: we're not only to gather from God in the morning, but we're to apply it throughout the day and come back the next day for fresh manna to keep us going. God doesn't operate a reservoir. God's into relationships. And he wants this to be a daily thing where we walk with him. And that leads me to the third principle, which is that the help you need in the wilderness doesn't come in large doses. Only comes in bite sizes, daily accomplishment. That's true in your relationship with the Lord. You can't live in your relationship with the Lord month to month. You can't live in your relationship with the Lord week to week. It's hour by hour. It's moment by moment. It's daily. We have to understand that when we are walking through the wilderness, we gather in the morning and we eat throughout the day, and we're back at the same place the next morning together again. Ralph Cushman wrote a poem that someone gave me the first year I was in the ministry, and it's in one of my first old preaching Bibles, attached to the inside cover. It says this: I met God in the morning when my day was at its best, and his presence came like sunshine with a glory in my breast. All day long his presence lingered, all day long he stayed with me, and we sailed in perfect calmness on a very troubled sea. Other ships were blown and battered. Other ships were sore distressed. But the winds that seemed to drive them brought both peace and rest. Then I thought of other mornings when keen remorse of mind, when I too had loosed the moorings with the presence left behind. So I think I know the secret learned from many a troubled way. You must seek him in the morning if you want him through the day. You got to gather your manna every morning. There's a fourth principle that I think is important that's not necessarily here in the 16th chapter of Exodus, but it is in the 11th chapter of Numbers. So take your Bibles and hold your place in Exodus 16 and turn over to Numbers chapter 11. When you want to get through the wilderness, What do you need to know? We have learned that when you're on your way through the wilderness, the help you need is not available from man. And number two, when you're on your way through the wilderness, the help you need is not attainable without your cooperation. And number three, the help you need in the wilderness is not accessible in large doses. And number four, the help you need in the wilderness is not appreciated by the average person, by other people. There's an interesting story in Numbers chapter 11 that illustrates this. Do you know who the mixed multitude were? Well, they were the mixed multitude. They were people who should never have been incorporated into the Commonwealth of Israel. They were folks who got associated with the people of God along their way. But they were not purely God's people. Many of them were pagan, and through intermarriage and through kind of hanging on to the outskirts of the Jewish people, they joined in with God's people. But they were with them, but not of them. Do you understand what I mean? They were from other parts of the world, and they had kind of attached themselves to this traveling band of Israelites. And wherever you read about the mixed multitudes, you read about trouble. And in the 11th chapter of the book of Numbers, there's a very interesting sidelight to all of this, beginning at verse 4. Now watch this. Now the mixed multitude who were among the people of Israel yielded to intense craving, so the children of Israel also wept again and said, "Who will give us meat to eat? We remember the fish which we ate freely in Egypt, and the cucumbers and the melons and the leeks and the onions and the garlic, but now our whole being is dried up and there is nothing at all except this manna before our eyes." Now the manna was like coriander seed, and its color like the color of delium. And the people went about and gathered it and ground it on millstones, or beat it in the mortar and cooked it in pans and made cakes of it. And its taste was like the taste of pastry prepared with oil. Now, I don't know a lot about this manna, but I do know this, and let me explain this to you. You know what the word manna means? The word manna is the Hebrew word. This is true. The Hebrew word for what is it? That is the truth. How many of you have had any manna lately? Let me see your hands. Oh, no, boy, you better not raise your hand, mister. She's watching you. But I just thought of this. When you don't know what it is and you're not really sure you want to know, you can give God gratitude for the manna that you have that day, because it's what is it, right? But this what is it that God gave them to eat every morning? According to Exodus chapter 16 and verse 31, when it was taken as God gave it, it tasted like honey in the mouth. But the mixed multitude weren't willing to take God at his word. And so they took what God gave in all of its purity and its simplicity. And the scripture says they beat it, and they cooked it, and they fried it, and they made cakes out of it. And when they got done messing around with what God had given them, it tasted like a piece of crust with oil poured on top of it. Boy, doesn't take long to figure out what that's all about, does it? Can you grieve with me over what religion has done to the simplicity of Christ? It's no wonder people don't want religion. They've taken the Christ who was given to us in the beautiful, simple, honey-to-the-taste form, and they have so mutilated who Christ is that no wonder he doesn't taste good to the average churchgoer. But I want to tell you something. When you get back to who he really is, and you do what God tells you to do, and you follow his plan, taste and see that the Lord is good. You know, today, the media has painted all of us into the fundamentalist crazy corner. And let one of us stand up and speak about who God is and how we're committed to him and how we want to follow him, and all they want to do is paint us over here in this corner. They don't understand. When we had Oliver North here, I may have told some of you that we were afraid that we might have news people here who would interrupt our service. And we really prayed that God wouldn't let that happen. And I'm here to tell you, there was no news person that got in this building. But there were three reporters that came that Sunday, and they were on campus. And some of the guys that work for us out in the parking lot told me this. They had heard that there were going to be three demonstrators on our campus that day because of what Oliver North had said a few days before that in one of his news conferences. They came on this campus that Sunday. We had 5,000 people here. And they were looking all over this campus trying to find those three demonstrators. And one of our men went up to him and said, "There are 5,000 good people in that building or around that building over there. Why don't you go talk to some of them?" They said, "That's not what our assignment is. They sent us out here to find those three agitators and report on it and get it on the news." And that's where it is today. You know, the people that want to do right, the people that want to follow God and follow Christ, the average person's got to understand it. And the media does everything it can to paint us into some extreme corner. And let's just not forget the simplicity of Jesus Christ. Now, I told you I was going to tell you what the manna means. And I want you to turn in your Bibles to John chapter 6. On one occasion, this very story was brought up in the presence of Jesus. And Jesus tells us what it means. Verse 28. "And they said to him, 'What shall we do that we may work the works of God?' And Jesus answered and said to them, 'This is the work of God, that you believe in him whom he sent.' Therefore they said to him, 'What sign will you perform then, that we may see it and believe you? What work will you do? Our fathers ate the manna in the desert, as it is written, 'He gave them bread from heaven to eat.' And Jesus said to them, 'Most assuredly, I say to you, Moses did not give you the bread from heaven, but my Father gives you the true bread from heaven. For the bread of God is he who comes down from heaven and gives life to the world.' Then they said to him, 'Lord, give us this bread always.' And Jesus said to them, 'I am the bread of life. He who comes to me shall never hunger, and he who believes in me shall never thirst.'" All right, class, who is our manna? He is Jesus. How do you get through the wilderness? You get through the wilderness with Jesus, don't you? And I want to tell you something. There's not a day that I read the paper that I don't thank God I know Jesus. I wouldn't know what to do. I wouldn't know how to lead my family. I surely wouldn't have a clue what to do in this church, in this crazy mess we're in right now, if I didn't know my manna from heaven was Jesus Christ. And he is sufficient. And he will always be sufficient. And no matter what happens in the ups and downs of our culture, everybody will have their own pet formula of what we have to do. But I just want to be simple enough to take Jesus as he is, not to change it, not to try to dress it up, but just say, folks, what you need in this wilderness, what you need is you need Jesus. He is the manna come down from God. Have you tried him? Have you tasted? Have you trusted?
1: Amen. You see, we can know all of these things. We can read the stories, the Bible, the illustrations, and believe them. But until we appropriate them to our own lives, they're not going to help us. You can't get better in the wilderness by just learning that you can get better in the wilderness. You have to trust God. You have to do what he says. You have to follow his instruction. And when you do that, you find out he is always enough. He's enough for every situation if we'll just trust him. And that's the message of Exodus chapter 16. We still have several more messages of encouragement from the series called Making Sense of It All. And I just want to remind you again, there's a study guide for this series. And there's a CD package for this series. You can get both of these through davidjeremiah.org. That's our website. Go there. You'll find all the information that you need. And don't forget to join us tomorrow as we continue and conclude this week together.
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3: Freedom. That word is very motivating, very reassuring. It's a precious word. It's a word that everyone wants to feel deep down in their heart, no matter who they are. It is a word that causes revolution. It's a word that brings people together in marriage when they really realize what true, genuine love is all about. They're free to give themselves to one another. Where does freedom fit in your life? Do you want to be financially free? Do you want to be politically free? What does freedom mean to you personally? Well, there are many people who are very wealthy, but they're not free. Who hold high positions, but they're not free. See, freedom isn't wrapped up in things that you and I are able to pursue in life and achieve. It says something about who we are, what we believe, and how far we're to go to make that freedom available to somebody else. Well, when you think about it, in Jesus' day, one out of every three persons was living in poverty, extreme poverty, or they were slaves. One out of every three. So when Jesus began to talk about free, He had their attention. Because all they knew in their society was poverty, slavery, fear, and oftentimes hopelessness. When you hear that word, what do you think? Do you feel something? Or do you find yourself saying, "But I'm not free. I wish I were free. I wish I could be free. I wish I could feel that freedom, but I do not." Maybe because you are in a job, for example. You can't get out of it. You can't walk away. And it's very difficult for you to go every single day and do the same thing. I don't know what it is in your life that's causing you to feel that you're not free. But maybe in this message, if you listen carefully, you'll discover what that is. Because my prayer for you is that you'll be free. That God will set you free to be the person He created you to be and achieve those things in life that He wants you to achieve. So when Jesus began to talk about freedom, believe me, their ears were open, their eyes were open, their hopes were open. Because that's what freedom is all about. It's all about hope also. So I want you to turn to the 8th chapter of John. And in his conversation with his listeners, he wasn't saying this is how to be saved, but once you are saved by the grace of God, here's what you do. And that is, listen what he said. In the 8th chapter, beginning in verse 28, Jesus said, "When you lift up the Son of Man, then you will know that I am He, and I do nothing on my own initiative, but I speak these things as the Father taught me. And He who sent me is with me. He has not left me alone, for I always do the things that are pleasing to Him." Don't you wish you could say that? "I always do the things that are pleasing to Him." And as He spoke these things, many came to believe in Him. So Jesus was saying to those Jews who had believed Him, if you continue in My word, then you are truly disciples of Mine. And you will know the truth, and the truth will make you free. Notice what He said. He said, if you continue in My word, that's the word of God, if you continue in My word, then you're truly disciples. Not if you continue in My word are you saved. They're already saved. But you're truly My disciples. So when somebody says, are you a disciple of Jesus? Ask yourself the question. You continue in the word of God, reading God's word, soaking your mind and heart in it. He says, if you continue in My word, then you are truly disciples of Mine, and you will know the truth, and the truth will make you free. What truth? What is the truth that makes us free? And that's what I want to talk about in this message. So I want you to listen carefully, because you may be suffering in an area of your life you do not even realize what it is, what the cause is, why you don't feel free, why you don't have His peace and His joy and all the things that we talk about in the Christian life. So as I think about what Jesus said and how He said it, I think about, what does it take to be really free? And why are some people not free? What is it about them that makes them not free? But the question I want to answer is, are you free? And if not, how are you free? And someone came forward and said, I am captive for certain, and I need to be free. Would you pray that God will set me free? And naturally, I would. So what are the things that captivate us? What are the things that cause us to live in captivity all of our life? One of those things, for example, is error that we've been taught. There are many people, for example, who do not believe that Jesus is the only way of salvation. And so they're always looking for this and looking for that and looking for the other and trying to figure out what is the best way to go. You know what they are captive to? The confusion of error that they've heard somebody teach or imply. Listen, living with uncertainty is living in captivity. It is a spiritual jail when you do not know, because of what you've been taught, whether I'm going to heaven or hell. So I'm going to do the best I can, and I hope I get there, or forget it, I'm going to live it like I want to, because who knows who's going where. So all the frustration that comes with not knowing the truth, and Jesus said the truth sets you free. Then, of course, I think about people who are captive to evil habits. There are people, for example, and some of these may hit you, that you say, oh, I don't really think that's important, but yes, it is. They're people who are captive to lying and deception. There's something in them. They just can't be honest. And the reason they can't be honest is their fear of rejection. They just can't be honest, and so they go through life being very deceptive. Listen, it's a form of captivity, because many people grow up doing it. And all of their life, you can't ever really tell whether they're telling the truth or not. Then, of course, there's sexual immorality. Everywhere you turn today, it looks like sexual immorality is coming to the forefront. And so people say, well, I want to be free. I want to be sexually free. Listen to me carefully. What most people mean is, I want to be free to exercise my sexuality in whatever way, whatever means I choose to. And many, many people, if they were honest, would say, you know, I don't really have freedom. I'm driven, captivated by ideas, by lust that absolutely would destroy me if I allowed it to. That's not freedom. That's captivity. Then, of course, there's drunkenness. And naturally, people who drink are going to say, well, you know, I'm free to do what I choose. Well, why don't you stop? Well, I could stop if I want to. Well, why don't you just want to? The reason they don't want to, because they feel like they can't. You know why? Think about this for a moment. People will take something that is a liquid, and this liquid can cause them all kinds of heartache and trouble and pain and suffering for themselves, their families, and others. And you're going to allow that to capture you, enslave you, make you

0: freedom. This is real freedom, that I can drink, I can drug, I can sex, I can do all these things when I please, where I please, with whom I please. What you really have is total captivity in your mind. Something is controlling you. Your thinking is controlling you. You're not free, you're enslaved. You're enslaved to attitudes and things that will absolutely destroy your life sooner or later. And so I think about smoking, for example. Somebody says, well, that's my business. I'm sure it is. I would simply say, are you free to stop? I'm stop anytime I want to. Why don't you stop? I don't want to. For the reason they can't. They could if they went about it in the right way. But let me ask you, is there anything in your life that has a grip on you? And you talk about being free, but if somebody chose to take it away, you wouldn't feel free. Are you captivated by something? And so when I look at the attitudes that people have, which they think they're free. And just because you're a multi-millionaire, and you say, I can buy what I want, I can have who I want, I can go.
1: Love to the world. However, he...
0: I'm free. No, you're not. You're captivated by the lie that you're free. You're captivated by the lie that your things and your abilities and your talents and your skills and all the things you can enjoy in life, that you're doing that. No, you're captivated by them. You're not free until you're freed by a personal relationship with Jesus Christ. You say, oh, no, that's not freedom. That really puts me in bondage, because then I can't drink and destroy myself. I can't smoke and destroy myself. I can't use profanity. I can't commit adultery. I can't have all kind of sexual indulgences and be free. No, you're not free. That's the devil's lie. And Jesus said he's the master liar. You're not free until Jesus sets you free to worship him and to praise him and to love him and to follow him and to walk in his ways. Every other single lifestyle is a lifestyle, not of freedom, but of bondage. So do any of these things happen to be those issues that you have to deal with in life? Well, the most elusive one of all is not any of these. The most elusive of all of them is this. Those captivating feelings we have, those emotions that we have that oftentimes destroy people. So think about it for a moment. Your emotions have been with you for a long time. They're deep down inside of you. They may have been there since you were a child, for example. They're difficult to identify, and sometimes you can't identify them without somebody helping you identify them. But they're there, and they have captured you. You've been captured by them all of your life. And you keep saying, I know I'm free, I know I'm free, I know I'm free. You say, because I've confessed them and I've repented of them. Let me ask you a question. Has there ever been a time in your life when you recognized that you had a major problem and you confessed and repented of it before God? Yes. How many times did you confess and repent? Only once? No. You confessed over and over, and you repented again and again and again. You told God, and you told God, and you told God, and you told God, and years have gone by, and what happens? You still aren't free. Because you see, there are emotions so deeply hidden oftentimes in our lives, until we identify them, they will always hold us captured. We'll never be able to be the full person God intends for us to be because of false ideas we have about ourselves. And a lot of that, of course, somebody placed in our life, either parents or friends or circumstances did it. So I want us to think for just a moment. When you ask yourself, are you free? Are you free emotionally? If you're not, you're living in captivity. And this is one of the most dangerous kinds, because oftentimes you can't see it. It's deep down inside. As I said, it's been there so long, you're comfortable with it. That's who you are. You say, well, that's who I am. And this is how I've always been. Well, could it be that you're living in slavery and not even realizing it? Emotional slavery is just as powerful as sexual slavery or slavery of drunkenness or whatever it might be. Just as powerful. So I want you to ask yourself the question, could any of these things be true of you? And could it be that they're holding you and binding you in ways that maybe you don't want to face? And as someone said to me this week, simply this, I don't want to stop drinking because I don't want to face myself.

0: I'm running, I know I'm running, but I'm not ready to stop running. And so he would think that he could stop any time he pleases. No, he can't. He can't stop any time he pleases till he turns to Almighty God. So let's think about it for a moment. What are the kinds of emotional bondage that any one of us can have in our life that can devastate us on the one hand or keep us down? There are many people who have lots of abilities and talents and skills, and the reason they don't move forward in life is because they're captured. They are imprisoned by a spirit of fear. I'm afraid I'll fail. I'm afraid I won't do it the right way. I'm afraid of what people will say. And so fear dominates their life. They will tell you they're absolutely free, but they're not free. Then, of course, there's false guilt that people have. Once you trust the Lord Jesus Christ as your Savior, you're free. You're no longer guilty. And somebody says, well, I've repented of that sin. It happened a long time ago. And yet, when I get down to pray, it keeps coming up. Somehow, it just keeps popping up. And I know I've repented. I know I've asked God to forgive me, but somehow, it keeps popping up. And oftentimes, that is a false sense of guilt. It has you incarcerated, that no matter what you do, those guilty feelings suppress your joy and your peace and your happiness. And you say, well, if I could just get rid of that. You know, probably if our population got free, really free, the drug companies would go out of business. But the simple reason, there isn't anything in a bottle that can set you free, the kind of freedom that God wants you to have. And so there are people who live in false guilt and people who live in jealousy. Jealousy has captured them. It's like binding them. They're jealous. They don't know why they're jealous. Maybe something happened deep back yonder in their life, or maybe it's something that happened recently, and it just hasn't. They can't even think straight. They'll have to admit, you know what? I'm just not thinking straight these days. They won't admit what the problem is, or sometimes they do. But you have to deal with it. There is a truth that can set you free of fear and jealousy and all the rest. Then there are people, for example, who live continuously in worry and anxiety. Suppose this happens to my children. Suppose this happens to me. Suppose I lose my job. Suppose. And they work themselves into a cell block, so to speak, of what? Uneasiness, uncertainty, and fear, and wonder what's going to happen in their life. Until you're able to deal with that, it'll keep you bound. And many people, full of anxiety, full of fear, maybe because of the way you grew up and how you were treated. And so they say, well, you know what? I've felt this way all my life. That doesn't mean it's the will of God. And I think many children are mishandled in life. And many children, for example, are warped in their personality. They grow up thinking things about themselves that are absolutely not true because they were instilled with that. They grew up in fear and anxiety and frustration, and they say, well, you know, this is the way it was in my family, this is the way it was, and so they give in to it. Many people are living incarcerated by thoughts and ideas and attitudes. They'd like to be free. They don't know how to get out. One of the reasons is they don't understand what's going on. They don't understand that these feelings may have started many, many years ago. And I can think of some feeling in my own heart. They was there for many, many, many years. I didn't see it. Nobody else either saw it or had the courage to tell me, do you realize thus and so in your life? And then my friends loved me enough to be honest with me. And once I realized, I thank God, look what I've missed about my relationship with you. That I could believe that you could love me just the way I am. That I don't have to perform, don't have to please, I can just be myself. With all my faults and failures and whatever it might be. A very, very liberating moment in my life. That's not the only imperfect thing about me, but I'm simply saying this. One by one, if you're willing, God will set you free. And there's nothing like an emotional freedom that comes when you have dealt with something in your life that you know. And when I think about people who grow up that way, We hurt ourselves and we hurt other people because we miss the wonderful spirit and the camaraderie we have with other people who come from different countries of the world. It doesn't make any difference what color they are, what language they are. Almighty God looks on us. He sees every single one. You know what? God doesn't see color. God doesn't listen for this language. He doesn't listen to one language over here and maybe another one over here. God created all of us. And so anything in my life that causes me to be less than God wants me to be is a sense of captivity, and it needs to be dealt with. And we are not free as long as anything has us, listen, walking down a path that God does not want us to walk down.
1: 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Praying is good. Studying your Bible is good, but there's something else that's vital to spiritual growth. Today's Moment with Charles Stanley is coming up.
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4: Today's scripture reading is Ephesians chapter 4, verses 17 through 24. So this I say and affirm together with the Lord, that you are to no longer walk just as the Gentiles also walk, in the futility of their minds, being darkened in their understanding, excluded from the life of God because of the ignorance that is in them, because of the hardness of their heart. And they, having become callous, have given themselves up to indecent behavior for the practice of every kind of impurity with greediness. But you did not learn Christ in this way, if indeed you have heard him and have been taught in him, just as truth is in Jesus, that in reference to your former way of life, you are to rid yourselves of the old self, which is being corrupted in accordance with the lusts of deceit, and that you are to be renewed in the spirit of your minds, and to put on the new self, which in the likeness of God has been created in righteousness and holiness of the truth.
1: If we want to become God's mighty servant, we must first decide whether we will base our life on His priorities or the world's. Before salvation, people typically live according to their own desires. However, Scripture teaches us to do the opposite, to put God above all else and regard one another as more important than themselves. Jesus says that giving God top priority involves loving Him wholeheartedly, denying ourselves, and following Him. How can we know we are becoming spiritually stronger? First, we'll be less attracted to sin and ungodly practices, and we'll yearn to be more like Jesus. Next, we'll start replacing ungodly habits with activities that please and honor the Lord. Then we'll begin to comprehend some of the deeper biblical truths and apply them in our life. Finally, our spiritual discernment will improve. With the Holy Spirit's help, we will more easily recognize and choose God's best. Do you want to become mighty in spirit? If so, spend time in the Scriptures, learning what is important to God. Then ask Him to transform you into the person He has designed you to be. As you align your priorities with His, you'll discover a strength and purpose you never knew was possible.
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5: One reason for slow growth as a Christian is that we ignore some really big things. Here's a moment with Charles Stanley.
6: What is it that causes a person to keep coming to church, keep listening to sermons, and somehow there is no deeper desire for God, no hunger for Him, no thirst for Him, no real excitement about Him? Well, I'm going to tell you what part of it is. Part of it is just pure old sin. My friend, you cannot grow in the Lord holding on to anything that God has put His finger on. Now think about this for a moment, because it's the truth. If God brings something to your mind and He says, I want you to deal with this, it's not right in your life. You say, Lord, one of these days I am. And you bypass it. And you flip over it. And you go under it. And you go around it. I want to tell you something. The moment you pass what God has required of you and you don't deal with it, at that moment you cease to grow spiritually. Now you may get more active and more popular, but that doesn't mean you're growing spiritually. Because listen, when God says, hey, you've got to deal with this, there's no way in the world that I can increase my activities over here in order to balance off what God says I've got to deal with. And I believe many people who are sitting in church pews who are not growing in the Lord, who are not spiritually growing in the Lord Jesus Christ, they have sin in their life they absolutely refuse to deal with. And if you refuse to deal with it, you're not going to grow. 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And that's exactly why churches are absolutely filled with people who are not growing in their spiritual life.
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9: Oh, did they look at my garage? I think they did. But you can't even park your car in there. Mm-hmm. Ooh, that hurts because I park outside the garage.
10: Obviously, it's a pretty common issue.
9: That, obviously. The average American doesn't wear 82% of the stuff in their closet. That again, would be true of me. Man, it's like they just called me. Survey of one. And today, we want to talk to you about how to correct that. I love the title of Josh's book, Uncluttered Faith, Own Less, Love More, and Make an Impact in Your World. That sounds perfect.
10: And we're going to talk about all of this without shaming you. So don't turn away because you feel guilty. There's going to be inspiration here because there's a higher purpose to getting rid of our stuff and living with less clutter. And our guest is Joshua Becker, who's a best-selling author, speaker, and founder of the website Becoming Minimalist. And we'll be talking about one of his books, Uncluttered Faith, Own Less, Love More, and Make an Impact in Your World.
9: Joshua, welcome back to Focus.
11: Well, it is good to be here. Thank you so much.
9: Hailing all the way. Hailing from Phoenix.
11: Hailing from Phoenix.
9: That's a great spot.
11: And we
9: love
11: will be
9: Arizona.
11: Winsome and invitational and not judgmental.
9: Those
11: anyway,
9: golf
11: this
9: terms?
11: Is important.
9: Listen, I mean, you are this minimalist expert. Now, Kimberly, your wife's in the audience, so I'll be looking at her like, is she surviving in this minimalist environment? Kimberly, thumbs up, thumbs down. All right, thumbs up from the spouse, so this is good.
12: Here you go.
9: Now, talk to that idea, that data I just gave. 82% of the stuff in people's closets they don't wear?
11: Yeah.
9: Seriously.
11: Yeah, and you mentioned the garage stat about 33% can't park in their garage.
9: This is tender.
11: Well, the part I was going to add to it, which makes it even more fascinating, is that the average American home has tripled in size in the last 50 years, and we still can't park in our garages. Mm-hmm. And over 11% of Americans rent off-site storage. And so,
9: okay, now we're shaming.
11: Further,
9: now we're shaming
11: just,
9: people.
11: No, that's just the data.
9: It's amazing, though.
11: No, but really, I mean, when you think about it, how much stuff we own, like never in human history have human beings owned as much stuff as we do today. And whether it's improving our lives or not, I think is an important question we should be asking.
9: I guess the right question is why? I mean, that'd be a good place to start, just to say, you know, if I've got my garage full of stuff and I'm now renting additional storage facilities for more stuff, what does that say about my ability to declutter?
11: Well, that is a good question. I think that there are different reasons. Different people struggle with difficulty decluttering. I think the most important truth that it communicates to us is that stuff can never satisfy. Mm-hmm. And so the world will tell us constantly. We see 5,000 advertisements every day, and every ad is telling us our lives will be better if we buy whatever they're selling. And so we believe it slowly, subtly, and we keep accumulating these things, thinking that our lives will be better. And in reality, they don't improve all that much. And so rather than thinking, hey, maybe accumulating more, which is what Jesus told us, isn't the way to a better way of life. We just keep accumulating more and more and more.
9: Well, let's get to that benefit. I mean, the Lord did indicate that it's good not to be encumbered by a lot of stuff. I mean, he did that with the rich man who was saying, how do I get into heaven? Well, sell all your possessions and follow me.
11: Yeah.
9: I would see Jesus as pretty much a minimalist when it came to stuff. But speak to the spiritual element here and what we're trying to overcome with our appetite.
11: Yeah. So let me speak to the spiritual element and what Jesus had to say about money and possessions. I grew up in a Christian home. I was a pastor for 15 years. I knew full well what Jesus had to say about possessions and money and being generous to the poor. And life is not found in the abundance of possessions, and sell your things and give to the poor. Come follow me, you'll have treasures in heaven. And for some reason, I used to read all of those instructions. And for some reason, my thought was, man, Jesus really wants me to live a miserable life today. Like, I can see how that would help the poor. I can see how that would give me treasures in heaven. Like, it makes sense in that way. But man, my life is going to be boring and miserable if I have to sacrifice everything. until we started actually living that out and started, we got rid of 60 to 70% of our possessions. And when we did, I discovered, lo and behold, that Jesus knew exactly what he was talking about, that life is better. It's more freer. We have more energy and focus. We can find more fulfillment and meaning. And once you know, just like everything else, Jesus knew the best way for us to live. So that's what Uncluttered Faith is about. It's not a negative view of materialism so much as it is, hey, let's look at the life that Jesus was actually inviting us to live.
9: You had a friend, I think, or a woman that you mentioned in the book named Amy, who was at a big box retailer, and I think it was Target, if I remember correctly, but she had an epiphany in the parking lot. Now, I've had an epiphany in one of those parking lots, but I don't think it was the same one. Like, what am I doing here?
11: Yeah.
9: But what was her epiphany?
11: Yeah, Amy's a great story. She's the first story in the book. And most of my other books, I start with my own story of discovering minimalism. And Amy's is just Amy Slunker-Smith is her name. She lived just outside Washington, D.C. The short version of her story, they had tried for years to have a child. They finally had a son named Zach. She continued to work full time. He worked full time. And she said that she went through this thought process of, man, we spent years trying to have this child, and I just see him in the mornings when I drop him off at daycare and bring him home for dinner and put him to bed. And she said, there must be a better way. And so she found minimalism. She found decluttering to try to free up her life and to free up her time at home to be with her family and to be with her son. And one day on her way home from work, she stops in the Target parking lot to run in, as she said she did every single week. And it's raining. She gets out of the car. She's going to get Zach out of the back seat and run in. And she just stopped before she opened the door, and she thought to herself, I don't actually need anything more in Target. Like, I have enough at home already. And so she got back in the car, and she drove away. And I think it's a wonderful observation and an illustration and metaphor about so many of our lives, that we're sacrificing time with the Lord, we're sacrificing time with our kids, we're sacrificing time serving and volunteering because of the things that we want to buy and we want to accumulate. I just had this picture of like rain falling on us, like the symbolism of new life and a fresh new way to approach life. So,
9: well, what you're connecting is that fact that when you declutter, you can lower your stress and anxiety.
11: Yeah. Yeah, because the message from the world is the exact opposite. Like, the more you'll have, the easier life will be, the happier life will be. But all of the studies, I mean, UCLA, Princeton, psychology, they go on and on. The more clutter we have, the more stress we feel. Like, literally, the hormones spike in our system when we're surrounded by things that are calling for our attention. And so the less that we own, the more calm and refreshed and rested that we feel. And so there's a very direct connection there for sure.
9: You created a series of, I think, steps to follow for people who want to practice minimalism. I think, is it the Becker Method?
11: Yeah, so the Becker Method is a way to approach decluttering your home. And honestly, what I have discovered in my life is that the best way to realize the benefits of owning less, the invitation, the blessings that Jesus invites us to, is to actually start owning less.
9: So, yeah, that's good.
11: So yeah, the approach is, number one, like, just get convinced on the benefits of owning less, that this is something that you want to happen in your home. And then the approach is, a lot of people, when they think about decluttering, they think about, yeah, I gotta do my garage or my basement or my attic, or I gotta go through all the photos in the basement. And I say, no, you don't have to start by getting rid of the hardest thing in your home. Like, declutter your bedroom, your living room, your bathroom, your closet. Like, start in those easier lived in spaces so you can start to feel the benefits of owning less. And then you'll kind of build up that muscle and that momentum and motivation to eventually get to the garage and the attic and the storage unit.
9: I think it's great. Yeah. What are some of those other steps?
11: There's steps about noticing the benefits and articulating the benefits as we own less. I think it's really important to reinforce even something as simple as, hey, my kitchen is easier to clean now that there's less Tupperware in the cupboard. Hey, my living room is more relaxing now that there isn't as so much stuff in there. Hey, it's easier to pick out clothes in the morning because there's less clothes hanging in it. It's easier to do laundry. Like, the more we notice those benefits, the more motivated we become to discover this freedom in other places.
9: So as you've talked to people, especially when you're a pastor, were you kind of talking with people about this when you were pastoring?
11: No. I was a pastor for 13 years before discovering minimalism. Actually, it was my unsaved neighbor who introduced me to minimalism. And so
9: God works in mysterious ways.
11: Indeed.
9: But go ahead. What did he say?
11: So I had about 3.5 years where I was pastoring and writing about minimalism, and certainly this seeped into a number of my sermons and conversations. But, you know, once a pastor, always a pastor, I hope. And so I just feel like I have a different ministry.
9: Well, I was going to say, there's probably two types. I mean, Jean and I are very different this way. I throw everything away to where she's got to reach in the trash to pull out phone numbers that I throw away off stickies. So she's like, can you just run it by me before you do that? Mm-hmm. And so I think I can be on the extreme throwaway side. But when you get to that point where maybe even in your marriage, you have very different perspectives about that, and you could be foolish in that and you could be wise. So speak to both aspects of the one that would be less hurried to throw things away or give things away versus the person who's chucking it out the house as fast as it comes in.
11: Yeah, so true, isn't it? And I think that this is no different than most other aspects of marriage. Like, you can be on different wavelengths entirely, but Kim and I, like, we were on board for owning less and wanting to declutter our home. And I always think, if I wanted to get rid of 80% of our stuff, Kim wanted to get rid of 50% of our stuff. And so, like, the first 50% went pretty well.
9: Yeah, you're negotiating.
11: Exactly. And it's that way in almost everything, right? Like, we both want to be involved at church. But what does that mean? Like, how many nights a week? And where are we serving? And we want to raise our kids the same way. But when do we spank and when do we don't? Like, when do we ground? And when, like, those, finding those fine lines. And so, minimalism decluttering is the same way. I think there's always going to be one who's a little bit more passionate than the other. I think that we learn from each other, and we respect one another. It's always easier to see everyone else's clutter than it is to see our own. And so, always taking that humble attitude in of, hey, you own too much of this, and yeah, but you have way too many tools, and you keep buying things in the garage, and so who cares if I have more cookware, you know? So I think finding those conversations is important.
9: Sounds like you've had those conversations.
11: Indeed.
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10: Joshua, you kind of touched on this earlier, but there's a mindset of greed that you say is not just for the well-to-do, but it's actually pretty common to man. I don't have any problem believing that, but just not about myself.
11: Mm-hmm.
10: So what's the problem with greed?
11: Yeah. Isn't that true? No one ever admits to be greedy. A little bit like money. No one loves money. Everyone just wants more of it.
9: Yeah, exactly.
11: Yeah, greed, I think, is a pretty important conversation. Jesus says it this way, be on your guard against all kinds of greed. And then he says, because life does not consist in an abundance of possessions. And the story that he uses to make that point is the story of the farmer. If you know where the teaching comes, the farmer who has a really bountiful harvest and he builds bigger barns, and then he says, I'm going to eat, drink, and be merry. And then God says, you fool, today your life will be taken from you. And then Jesus says that this is how it will be with anyone who stores up things for themselves but is not rich towards God. And I think that there is a lot for us to learn in that parable. Because in many ways, the story, the American dream, is what this farmer was living out. Like, he was really successful in business. He had a lot of crops come in, a lot of extra money come in. And he thinks to himself, just like most of us would, let's build the business. Let's build the bigger barn. Let's get the bigger house. And Jesus says, no, life is not found in abundance of possessions. Be on your guard against all kinds of greed. You know, the really humbling fact about that is that a barn in the New Testament times would have been about 500 square feet. And yet we're living in 2,000 square foot homes, and it's still not enough stuff for us. And we continue to expand and expand. And I think we need to be on guard more than we think we do.
9: You know, in a different but similar application, you had a friend who I think was in the construction business. So taking this even a step further, describe his situation and how, you know, he had to get a handle on what was going on in his own life.
11: It is really a perfect story, a sad story, but a perfect story of like what I want to try to communicate. Let me set it up by saying this. The average American spends 10 minutes a day on faith-based practices. That counts personal devotion and corporate, going to church, less than 10 minutes a day. But the average American spends more than 2 hours a day on their physical possessions, whether it be managing, cleaning, shopping, whatever it might be. So I had a friend, and him and his wife, two children, they were really involved at church. He quit his job. He starts a construction company. The construction company becomes really successful, so successful that he starts working weekends. At first, it starts as a Saturday. Then it moves into a Sunday. Suddenly, he's working on weekends, making more money than he ever thought he would make, becoming more worldly successful than he ever had in his life. But as is the case in so many of our lives, church becomes the very first thing that gets cut out, and spiritual practices and faith-based stuff. And they're divorced. He hardly sees his kids anymore. I can't remember the last time he's been to church. I think it's a very perfect example of sometimes the death that we experience isn't just, you know, the wage of sin is death, and it isn't always just a physical death. Sometimes I think when we get too busy chasing after the world and what it offers, we suffer spiritual death quicker than we think.
9: I think, you know, the autopsy is always easier because you can cut the body open and figure out what happened. And so my point in mentioning it in that kind of way is there are other things in play for that poor guy that is driving him toward that in the moment. He's obviously not seeing the neon signs. Caution, wait. No need for more.
11: Right.
9: So how do we balance that appetite and have wisdom, as the scripture would say, Proverbs, the Lord would tell us, to have wisdom? I was just with a doctor of mine, a friend who's also my dermatologist, but I asked him how he's doing, because the last time I saw him, he was super busy, overworked, not seeing the family, that kind of situation. And he said, you know what? I'm making less money, but I'm controlling my hours now. I've just cut back. That's a guy who caught it. But speak to that need to assess where you're at, both for a man and a woman, and to say, okay, I don't need more.
11: Yeah, and no easy answers here. I think we rely on the Holy Spirit. I think that's why it's so important that we're in prayer and that we're in constant communion with Him, because our capacities are very different, and what one person might be able to accomplish in their life is different than what someone else might be able to accomplish. And so I think we're always like Spending time with the Lord, spending time in quiet, allowing him to speak into our hearts. I think what we need to do is we need to define success differently. Success in the world's eyes is more stuff, more money, more power. But in God's eyes, success is, am I becoming more like Christ? And am I accomplishing the good work that he prepared in advance for me to do? And sometimes that means I'm working long hours, I'm putting in time in my career and in my self-growth. Other times it means I'm taking a step back and I'm focusing more on my faith and on my health. John Wesley says, if your focus on work and money is ever affecting your physical and spiritual health, then it's becoming something that is keeping you from Christ and following him. And so I think the question we need to be constantly asking ourselves is, am I becoming more like Christ? Am I accomplishing what God called me to do, or am I just chasing all the things that the world offers?
9: It's so good. I think one of our challenges as Christians is to prioritize people over material things. I mean, everybody has that challenge, but Christians have it probably in ways that are a little more difficult to manage because, and I think especially for men, we are into performance. So for us to be able to get the bonus, to do the thing, to work hard, to get the, the promotion, whatever it might be, is really important to us. Prioritizing people over those things can be a little more difficult. Speak to that. And I think you even had a story, I think a woman named Donna, that kind of plays into this. But speak to those things. Prioritizing people. Really, Joshua?
11: Yeah.
9: I'd rather just do what I need to do to make money.
11: Yeah. And let me mention, I don't think we've said it quite yet, but it's so important. Minimalism is not about giving up ambition. Like, for me, it's just the opposite. Mm. Like, I want to own fewer things. I want to remove the distractions of the things that don't matter so I can direct more passion and more ambition towards those things that actually do matter.
9: That's good.
11: In life. And family, making a difference, expanding the kingdom of God. Like, I think when we begin living our lives aligned with those greater passions, we accomplish even more than chasing what the world would offer to us. You mentioned Donna. Donna was a woman that I knew at church in Wisconsin. Donna was a pediatric nurse. Her husband was an elder at the church. She delivered one night a child with incredible special needs. The mom of the baby immediately left the child at the hospital. Donna goes home and tells her husband about this and says, I think God is calling us to adopt this baby. And so they pray about it. They make the decision to do it. 6 months later, the husband dies tragically and unexpectedly. And it was one of the first times in life where I'm like, man, if God is real, I don't understand this. Like, it was one of the, like, the most moment in my life where I was like, what is going on here? Donna had to commit her whole life to raising this special needs. She had two other daughters. And I think of Donna now 25 years later, and you know, if you were to look at her from the outside, there's no worldly success. Like, there's nothing externally where you're like, man, she is nailing life and she's getting everything just right. Like, just nothing external that you would say. A small home, you know, modest clothes. But I look at Donna and, like, she looks like Jesus. She lives like I think Jesus would live, caring for the least of these. And I think what it means to follow Christ looks very different from what it means to chase after the world.
9: Well, let me press that.
11: She's a perfect example.
9: Yeah, I mean, that's a beautiful story. And again, we see it through a different filter, right? Mm-hmm. What is success? How do we measure that? Comfort tends to be the key. And, you know, I may not wear that shirt, not to belittle all this, but or I may not need that tool, but someday I might. So I keep it there and I add more to it because someday I might. Speak to that issue of comfort in the Christian life versus success in Christ and what that looks like. I think we're pretty muddled on that today. I know I am because comfort is comfortable.
11: Yeah. Comfort is...
9: unlike Donna.
11: Unlike Donna, who I think lived a difficult life, but I don't think she would trade it for anything. And I think she has a joy and a fulfillment and significance in life that many of us think the world will provide, but never will. And so I think rewards today and rewards in heaven.
9: How do we learn to be content in that lack of worldly comfort and say, yeah, okay, Lord, you've got me, you've got this. I'm going to do these hard things because that's what I believe you're calling me to do.
11: In Matthew 13, there's the parable of the pearl and the parable of the great treasure. Two parables right side by side. And most of you will know the story, right? The great pearl, the merchant sells everything to buy the pearl. There's a great treasure in the field. The guy sells everything so that he can buy the field. I think what most people miss in that parable is that the merchant and the man sold everything so that they could possess the pearl and the treasure. Most of us are living life knowing that the kingdom of God is better than the world, knowing that there's more value over there, but we're trying to keep both. We're trying to have the pearl and all the trinkets that we've collected along the way. But the story of the kingdom, the story of the parable is, no, you need to sell all of that to afford the pearl. You need to sell all of your things to buy the great treasure. And so where do we find the contentment? Number one, we have to actually start living it out. We have to stop thinking about Jesus's instructions as too difficult or it would lead to a crummy life and start saying, no, I'm going to actually start doing what he invited me to do. And when we do, we discover, number one, that we need far less than we think we do. And number two, that what God is offering is far better than anything we're giving up along the way.
9: Man, I can't think of a better place to say, get the book, Uncluttered Faith, Own Less, Love More, and Make an Impact on Your World. And let me say to the listeners, I hope you can take a very simple step and begin to simplify your life. Reducing clutter can be such an easy way to create more margin when life feels hectic. I think that's your message, right, Joshua? Yeah. And there's so many great benefits, and we've covered those in the program. Let me encourage you to get a copy of Joshua's book, Uncluttered Faith, Own Less, Love More, and Make an Impact in Your World. Those are good promises, by the way. 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
1: Hi, this is Pastor Randy inviting you to join us any Sunday that you're in the Jewel of the Parkland, 10:30 a.m. to worship and exalt our Creator, Savior, Redeemer, and King. 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
2: I'm Marilyn Byberg of the National House of Prayer. 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To learn more about prayer and what we do, visit nhop.ca.
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3: From The Rock Newsroom, good morning. I'm Randy Atkinson with The Rock 98.5 Local News Update. Well, we're going to move into day three of the Yorkton Summer Fair today, Kinsman Club of Yorkton. It is Family Day. And of course, as always, everything gets going noon, midway opens, and everything else gets started. Lots of on-ground activities taking place. A final go-round for the chariot races. That'll be 3 o'clock. They'll have the final go-round for the chuck wagon races at 6:30. And if you're into a little pop rock, well, it's the Bed of Roses tribute to Bon Jovi. That'll be on the grandstand at 8:30 tonight. That is day three of the Yorkton Summer Fair. Meantime, the localized flooding caused by the intense rainfall, 13 communities in Saskatchewan have declared a local state of emergency. Intense rainfall, 100 millimeters to 275 experienced on the eastern portion of the province. The week of June 23rd to the 30th, communities declaring local emergencies include Campsack, Raymore, Norquay, Insinger, St. Philip, Sheho, Togo, and the Kiskus First Nation. Surprise at Kenora isn't up there when you take a look at some of the aerial photos of that community. What, a lot of it covered in water. Meantime, Good Spirit School Division has approved a $96.6 million operating budget for the next school year, pending final approval from Saskatchewan's Ministry of Education. Budget represents an 8.74% increase, or about $6.64 million over the previous year, and covers operations for the division's 27 schools that serve about 6,300 students. Division staffing allocation will increase from 842 and a half full-time equivalent positions to 869. Now, instruction accounts for the largest portion of spending, 71.35% of the budget. Facilities makes up 13%. Transportation accounts for 9.23%. Administration, 3.55%. 77.38% of spending allocated to salaries and benefits, 22% allocated to goods and services. The heads of both Bryant Industries and the Canadian Western Agribition set to make an announcement about the future of Regina's annual agriculture staple. The announcement is slated to take place at the Real District this morning. Now, organizations with long-standing ties to Agribition, like the Saskatchewan Stock Growers Association and the Canadian Bison Association, being evicted from their offices on the Real District. In his pitch to City Council, Brandt owner Sean Semple promised to reinvigorate the Real District, covering costly repairs and upkeep for many of the buildings, and to attract high-profile acts and events to draw in crowds, even going so far as to propose a Calgary Stampede-style expansion for the event. Time now for the Thorsness Appliance Sports Desk. You need appliances, KitchenAid, Whirlpool, Maytag. From the appliance guys, Thorsness Appliance, 14 Betts, downtown Yorkton. Will Verdon and Adams Jr. in front of a home crowd. Stellar for the Calgary Stampeders as week five of the CFL season kicked off. Adams threw for 6 touchdown passes, rushed for another. Calgary beat Toronto 58-36. Week five continuing tonight. The Riders are in Ottawa. Meantime, the Toronto Blue Jays off yesterday. Begin a stretch. 9 games, 10 days on the road. Starts with 3 in Seattle. A lot of Canadians down for that. Seattle tonight, tomorrow, Sunday. Other stops, 3 in San Francisco. They'll also play 3 in San Diego. World Cup of Soccer, the round of 32 continuing. Canada, of course, was the first team to get into the round of 16. Now, that game will take place tomorrow. Morocco, number 7 in the world, unbeaten in their last 33, will take on Canada 11 o'clock from Houston. Having a look at rock weather today, cloudy, 30% chance of showers. Could be an afternoon thunderstorm, high 23. Cloudy, 60% chance of rain overnight, low 15. Mix of sun and cloud Saturday, high 27. Sunday, mix of sun and cloud, high 28. Monday, sunny, high 22. And Tuesday, sunny and a high of 25. Normal high this time of year is 23. Normal low, 11. Sunrise, 4:40, setting at 9:08. Currently, Melville, Saskatoon, Regina, Roblin, Russell, Fort Capel, Balcarres, 14, Kenora, Camsack, Foam Lake, 13, Esterhazy, Langeberg, 15. Yorkton, mostly cloudy sky, winds southeast, 15. Relative humidity at 93%. Current temperature is 14 degrees. 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I'm Randy Atkinson.

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0: Good morning, rockers. Welcome back to the Rockin' Big Breakfast with Brian and Randy on this Friday, July the 3rd. On today's segment of Tell Me Something Good, we'll have Lyle Walsh in to talk about the weekend happenings at the Summer Fair. And it looks like yesterday the kids probably had a lot of fun with Kiddies Day at the Yorkton Exhibition.
1: Well, and the parade.
0: And the parade as well.
1: A lot of people down there. I had to go to the bank and walked across, and there they were, Mayor Keenly and everybody else, and setting up, and all the kids decked out. And, one guy was Super Mario, had a mustache. Man, they look good. Some of them were decked right out. So congratulations to all the kids. Of course, it was Kiddies Day yesterday at the fair. And local talent, Terry Ann Strongarm. Boy, she can belt it out. She was on the stage yesterday. So today is day three. It's Kinsman Club of Yorkton. Ooh. Family day. So I hope you got your family pass. Take your family down to the fair and enjoy everything it offers. Rides, some go on, some don't. Family, you can watch the kids go on. Maybe you don't. Lots of other things throughout the day. Farmer Daughter Show, Acrobatic Show. What else do we
0: Bon Jovi, did you mention that one? Bed of Roses?
1: That'll close it. That's on the grounds. Yeah. On the grounds, the Acrobatic Show. Yeah. We got Lumberjacks, the Extreme Lumberjacks as well. Petting Zoo, and a whole bunch more. Oh, yeah. You got the Rock Kids Zone, too. That'll be opening at noon. And then, as Brian pointed out, Bon Jovi. Be interesting to see. You know, there's a lot of these cover bands, and they're pretty good.
0: Yeah.
1: They can play. I always found that a lot of cover bands, they can't write songs.
0: No.
1: They're just not songwriters. So what are we going to do? We can play well.
0: Oh, yeah.
1: Well, let's be a cover band.
0: Yeah.
1: And maybe we'll get a fair. Well, here you go.
0: If you can sound like
1: they
0: them,
1: got
0: too.
1: The fair. Sure. Yeah. Well, you better.
0: Oh, you have to.
1: Or you're not going to be
0: You ain't going to go up there and sound

forward to that. So we're starting at 14. Just about everybody is starting at 14 here this morning, and we're shooting for 23 today. So not a bad day for Friday, July 3rd, Kinsman Club of Yorkton Family Day at the Yorkton Summer Fair.

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That's a song that sets up a long conversation about spiritual devotion, personal vulnerability, and the peace that comes with letting go of control. That is A Long Surrender with Need to Breathe on The Rock 98.5. Coming up next, we have All I Am Is Yours, Hope Is Alive. It's 6:20, 7:20 in Manitoba. Want to say a big congratulations to our Eats and Treats contest winners. They just won themselves a $50 for Buster's Pizza and Donair, and the winners are Jade Willerton and Twyla Breers. So congratulations to the both of you. You just won yourself a $50 gift card each to Buster's Pizza.

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3: For who is God besides the Lord? 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
4: The word of life today is from Proverbs chapter 14, verse 34. Righteousness exalts a nation, but sin condemns any people. Proverbs chapter 14, verse 34 is your word of life

From the Ronk Newsroom, I'm Randy Atkinson with a Ronk 98.5 local news update. While the recent heavy rainfall led to environmental disaster for the community of Humboldt and a nearby lake that shares its name, Canada Day emailed to residents of Humboldt Lake, which lies about 10 kilometers south of Humboldt. City revealed it's been forced to dump untreated sewage upstream from the lake. Humboldt's water waste system had been pushed past capacity. Rain-saturated groundwater infiltrated the sanitary sewer. To prevent a cascade of sewage backups across the city, city initiated a temporary bypass about 9:30 Tuesday night. Bypassed flow enters Water Ridge Pond before ultimately reaching Humboldt Lake. Community said they had little choice. Less than 2 weeks after a man went missing in the South Saskatchewan River, people being warned again to stay away from the water. Miwasan Valley Authority issued a warning yesterday afternoon as the Provincial Water Security Agency plans to release more water from the spillway at Gardiner Dam in response to high rainfall in Alberta. Flow rate of the river is expected to nearly triple from about 270 cubic meters per second to 770 by Monday. It's even faster than last month when the spillway was open for the first time in 6 years. People are advised against any water activity, including boating, canoeing, kayaking, paddleboard, swimming, even fishing from the shore. Eligible Canadians will find a bit more cash in the bank account today as quarterly payments begin for the federal Liberals' boosted affordability benefit. Canada Groceries, an essential benefit, is paid out to lower-income households every 3 months. Previously, it was the GST-HST credit. Eligible households get a one-time payment worth 50% of the benefit's annual value in early June. Quarterly payments are also getting a 25% boost over the next 5 years. Kenny Chaplin took on the biggest challenge of his life. Regina man had the goal of planting 24,000 trees in 24 hours to reclaim the Guinness World Record that previously belonged to him. Chaplin broke the record for most trees planted in a day in 2001 when he was 31 years old and held the title for 20 years. Tuesday, he tried to reclaim it in a field in the village near Buena Vista, about 40 kilometers northwest of Regina. He was able to plant 17,000 trees in 18 hours. His body just gave out on him. Planting effort started Tuesday morning, 8:34. Chaplin started the day at a pace of 800 trees per hour. Eventually, he was able to plant up to 1,000 seedlings per hour. 2:30 in the morning Wednesday, after 18 hours of planting, Chaplin's 56-year-old body gave up on him. Time now for the Thorsness Appliance Sports Desk. When you need appliances, Maytag, Whirlpool, KitchenAid from the appliance guys. Thorsness Appliance, that's 14 bets downtown Yorkton. What a performance. Stampede quarterback Vernon Adams Jr. threw for 6 passes, rushed for another. Calgary beats Toronto 58-36. Lot of scoring in the CFL, none more than a game yesterday. Meantime, the Riders will be in Ottawa today to take on the 0-3 Red Blacks. Saskatchewan coming in 2-1. Toronto Blue Jays traveling yesterday out to the West Coast. Day off. Now they'll begin a stretch of 9 games in 10 days. Starts in Seattle tonight. Canada will be on the pitch tomorrow. That is at the World Cup of Soccer to take on Morocco. Saturday, 11 o'clock is kickoff. Morocco, pretty darn good. Top 10. Haven't lost in more than 30 games. It'll be a big test for the Canadians. Rock weather, cloudy, 30% chance of getting some showers. Could be an afternoon thunderstorm, high 23. Cloudy, 60% chance of rain overnight, low 15. Saturday, mix of sun and cloud, high 27. Sunday, mix of sun and cloud, high 28. Monday, sunny with a high of 22. And Tuesday, sunny, high 25. On the roundup, Kenora, Camsack, Foam Lake, Fort Capel, Balcarres, Roblin, Russell, Regina, Melville, 14, Esterhazy, Langeberg, Saskatoon, 15. Yorkton, cloudy sky, wind southeast, 14, relative humidity, 92%.
Current temperature is 14 degrees. 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I'm Randy Atkinson.

Trisha, enough on the rock. 98.5 at 640-740 in Manitoba. We've got the next song, Megan Woods, little Heaven Down Here. 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
1: 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Registration begins at 11 a.m. with a shotgun start at 12 noon. Proceeds of the tournament go to the Soup Haven School Lunch Program, and 50-50 for the two officers injured in the line of duty in Melville. 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
4: That's really what we've been saying. 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
6: Especially if they lost.
4: Yeah, they just don't. They don't want to hear it. Yeah. I've already done this with three. I got one left now, ninth grade. The three didn't want to hear it. One of them wound up playing college basketball. They didn't want to hear from me after the game. They want me to play a different role in their life.
6: Right.
4: Okay? 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
6: Be present.
4: Be present. Yes. 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

I Need You, Jonah Green, the song that focuses entirely on daily independence on God during both highs and low seasons, countering the cultural pressure to always be enough on your own. It's 6:50, 7:50 in Manitoba. You're listening to the Rockin' Big Breakfast with Brian and Randy. Got a new, exciting, brand new promotion to let you guys know about. It's our Let's Eat contest. And with our Let's Eat contest, we're excited to introduce the contest starting on Fridays. 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All you got to do, head on over to our Facebook page. Make sure you give us a follow. That is very important. Give us a follow first and head over on Rock 985. Like, share, and tag the post for a chance to win the Let's Eat contest.

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2: Good morning. 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You're listening to The Rock and Big Breakfast with Brian and Randy. And today, Randy, is Summer Fair Family Day theme down at the exhibition grounds in Yorkton.
3: And halfway point for the fair right now, so we're through 2 of 4 days. They'll be talking a bit about what's happening throughout the day. Lyle Walsh will join us 8:10. Tell me something good, but yep. Like always, gates open 8. Now the light horse show unfortunately had to be canceled. That's outdoor riding, and well, I'll tell you, if you know that area north of the track, and they have the barns out there, they have a little area too, equestrian, different thing they can do. That thing was completely underwater, so. Just for the safety of the riders, the horses decided it's the only thing they've had to cancel. So that's unfortunate for the kids. But, you know, you talk your trade show, you got your food truck alley, which is always really popular. Everybody likes to eat. Rock Kid Zone.
2: Petting Zoo as well, too.
3: The Extreme Lumberjacks will be going at it all throughout the day. Now, final go-round, 3 o'clock chariot races. Final go-round chuck wagons, that'll be at 6:30. And then, there you go, you got your Bed of Roses. That's a tribute to Bon Jovi.
2: Bon Jovi.
3: That'll hit the stage about 8:30. Interesting tonight. They got a lot of great hits.
2: Yeah.
3: I guess the one thing I always want to know is how close is the singer to the real singer? I remember when Randy Bachman played here. The Yorkton Fair, figure, right? And he comes to play, and he had to cancel. This is a long time ago. SARS-Stock took place, and the guess who was invited to play at that in Toronto? Yeah. So he did. So what does he do? You kind of think a lot of big names. A very big name, Randy Bachman. He is known across the music circles all over the world. That he'd just go, well, that's fine. No, he committed to coming back to the fair the next year, and did. And he had a singer who played keyboards, and you thought, my goodness, that's maybe Burton Cummings' son. Sounded just like him. And again, you get that sound because, you know, when you're singing certain songs to the guests, who Burton Cummings has an iconic voice. So you got to kind of find somebody like him. He did. And it was a great show. A great show in Yorkton. So we're looking forward to that tonight, too. Bed of Roses. Yeah,
2: hey? You know, when I used to go to the summer fair, talking about the food truck alley and everything like there, every single year there used to be a local vendor, and it was called Doug Sputz. And it was these potatoes with the ends that are ripped off, and they're like, just how they make it is so good. And you used to be able to put sour cream and onion seasoning on them. And I would look forward to that every year.
3: I don't think we got no spuds.
2: No.
3: Doug Spuds this year. Got some other ones, and all kinds of food stuff going on out there. So, the summer fair. Just an opportunity on Family Day today. Take your kids or yourself, your sweetheart, maybe whatever the case may be, and just kick back and relax. Forget about all the stress and everything in your life, and just enjoy the fair.
2: Yeah.
3: And just have some fun. Take it all in. Enjoy all of the different things they've got on the grounds for entertainment and that. Just go see your friends and have fun. Hey, July 3rd. Of course, tomorrow, the big day for America.
2: Yeah.
3: July 4th. America. But, that'll be parade day for the final day of the fair.
2: So yeah.
3: We're down to the final 2 days, folks. And what it is now, here we go. Yorkton Exhibition, bringing friends and neighbors together for over 140
2: years.
3: Wow,
2: 140.
3: I know, over. Now, I don't know, maybe nobody, I'm not sure. Could be 142. Oh, remember 143 years ago they started. Yeah.
2: Maybe
3: they don't know the exact number, but it's more than 140
2: that's amazing.
3: Been getting together, and that's outstanding. Yeah. So get together for the summer fair.

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1: From The Rock Newsroom, good morning. I'm Randy Atkinson with The Rock 98.5 local news update. Day three of the Yorkton Summer Fair today, Kinsman Club of Yorkton Family Day. As always, Midway will open at noon when everything gets started. Continuing our right throughout the day, just a reminder, if you like the chariot races, this is the final time for them, 3 o'clock this afternoon at the Legacy Co-op Grandstand. And then the chuck wagon races, final go-round for them as well. That'll start at 6:30. Bed of Roses tribute band to Bon Jovi hits the grandstand 8:30 tonight, day three of the Yorkton Summer Fair. Due to localized flooding caused by the intense rainfalls, many as 14 communities in Saskatchewan have now declared a local emergency. Intense rainfall ranged from 100 millimeters to 275, about the equivalent of 11 inches of rain. Communities that have declared local emergencies include Kamsack, Norquay, Kenora, Insinger, Cote, the villages of Shiho and Togo, as well as the Kisikoos First Nation. Good Spirit School Division has approved a $96.6 million operating budget for the next school year. That's pending final approval from Saskatchewan's Ministry of Education. Budget represents an 8.74% increase, or about $6.64 million over the previous year. Covers operations for the division's 27 schools that serve about 6,300 students. Division staff allocation will increase as well from 842.5 full-time equivalent positions to 869.5 next year. Instruction accounts for the largest portion of spending, 71.35% of the budget. Facilities make up about 13%, transportation 9%, administration 3.55%. Saskatchewan has completed its recent effort to allow more women to receive mammograms sooner. As of Wednesday, the province officially lowered the screening age for mammograms to women age 40 and older. Province began a phased approach in January 2025 to gradually lower the screening age to include women age 40 to 43. According to the province, about 75% of breast cancer diagnoses are caught at early stages thanks to mammograms. Americans living in 2276, well, that's a ways away, will get a taste of what their ancestors today think best represents the nation thanks to a time capsule to be buried tomorrow. Of course, July 1st, their birthday, Independence Day. 900-pound stainless steel cylinder will go into the ground Saturday as the nation marks its 250th birthday. But it's not the only such gift for U.S. people far off in the future. Another time capsule scheduled for opening when the U.S. turns 500 was unveiled a few days ago in Washington. Now, as far as the one that they're packing up for 2276, all 50 states, five U.S. territories like Puerto Rico, plus an array of sporting and cultural organizations have made contributions to the collective national snapshot of 2026. Time now for the Thorsness Supply and Sports Desk, serving the Parkland for more than 70 years with KitchenAid, Whirlpool, Maytag. From the appliance guys, Thorsness Supply, 14 Betts, downtown Yorkton. Vernon Adams Jr. at his best for the Calgary Stampeders. Threw six touchdown passes, ran in for another. Calgary whipped Toronto 58-36. Boy, Toronto scored 36 points. You'll win a lot of games scoring that much. Not last night. Meantime, the Riders are at Ottawa tonight. Saturday, Edmonton at BC. Sunday, the weekend's Winnipeg is at Hamilton. Toronto Blue Jays off yesterday. Starting a 9-game stretch out on the West Coast begins tonight in Seattle. Canada will take on Morocco at the World Cup tomorrow, 11 o'clock from Houston. Yorkton Sports Hall of Fame has announced their induction class of 2026. Leading the way, curling sisters Kathy Inglis and Karen Cotney. two have an extensive career in curling, including teaming up with the Bryden brothers to win the 1996 Canadian Mixed Curling Championship. And they join another sister, Joan McCusker, who is inducted into the Hall in 2007. Also being inducted, Jeff Sharp in curling and Andy Wyatt in soccer. Team category, 1991-92 Yorkton Regional High School basketball team won the provincial championships and went 29-2 that year. Now, the inductees will join 97 athletes and builders and 21 teams that have been inducted since 1994. The 2026 induction dinner will take place Saturday, September 19th. Having a look at Rock weather, cloudy, 30% chance of getting some showers, could be an afternoon thunderstorm, high 23. Tonight, cloudy, 60% chance of rain, low 15. Saturday, mix of sun and cloud, high 27. Sunday, mix of sun and cloud, high 28. Monday, sunny with a high of 22. And Tuesday, sunny, high 25. On the roundup, Kenora, Kamsack, Foam Lake, Fort Capel, Balcarres, Roblin, Russell, Regina, Melville, 14. Esterhazy, Langeberg, Saskatoon, 15. Yorkton, cloudy sky, southeast wind 14, relative humidity 92%. Current temperature is 14 degrees. 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

Overcomer Mandisa, she dedicated the track to her close friend Keisha Mitchell, who was fighting advanced breast cancer while pregnant. It is now time for the word of life, and today's word of life is Proverbs chapter 14, verse 34. Righteousness exalts a nation, but sin condemns any people. Proverbs chapter 14, verse 34 is your word of life.

0: That was a new song from Boa Tribe with Taste and See on The Rock 98.5. It's 7:15, 8:15 in Manitoba, and it is now time for the pun.
1: Pun of the day.
0: All right, Randy, you ever get those little cupcakes at the stores where you get like 12 of them, give or take?
1: Yeah.
0: And you try to eat. Yeah. I may or may not have ate the whole package last night. They should have a thing on there. Bet you can't eat just one. So what did the cupcake say to the frosting? Mm. I'd be muffin without you.
1: Oh, boy. Okay. There it is.
2: Now it's time for Moments That Motivate with humorist Tim Lovelace.
3: Here's what I figured out about buying coffee in a coffee shop today. When I order a plain coffee, it costs around $2. So that's a dollar a syllable. An espresso has 3 syllables and costs about $3. A while back, my wife wanted to drive through and get a coffee. I asked her what she wanted, and she said, "I'll have a caramel macchiato with soy milk with an extra shot of espresso, and let's make it a venti." And I said, "Sure, but we'll need to cash in our 401k first." But I do love to drink coffee. In fact, during the summer, I don't perspire, I percolate. My wife did tell me the other day that I shouldn't drink so much coffee, and I asked her why. She said, "Well, you did 13 miles on the treadmill yesterday." So I asked, "What does that have to do with the amount of coffee I drink?" She said the treadmill wasn't plugged in. Point taken. And what about the names and varieties of coffee drinks today? Espresso, Romano, Mocha Latte, Cappuccino, Cinnamon Dolce. You almost need a dictionary. When a barista asks me what I'd like to drink, I tell them I want coffee in my coffee. Uncomplicated. In many ways, we've complicated the gospel. But we don't need 25-syllable words to try to explain it. The gospel, which is the good news, is not difficult to describe, and no dictionary is needed to understand the precious words found in John 3:16. "For God so loved the world that he gave his only begotten Son, that whosoever believes in him should not perish, but have everlasting life."
2: To learn more about humorist, speaker, and storyteller Tim Lovelace, or to find out when Tim will be in your area, go to timlovelace.com and be sure to follow Tim on social media.

0: Believer Audio, Adrenaline on the Rock 98.5. Before that, we had Giants in the Promised Land with Pilgrim King. It's 7:25, 8:25 in Manitoba. It is now time to look back on today's history with On This Day. And on this day in 1985, Back to the Future, directed by Robert Zemeckis and starring Michael J. Fox and Christopher Lloyd, was released.
1: Yeah, you know, he was doing the TV show.
2: He was doing the TV show at the time.
0: Yeah.
2: What was it, Family Ties? I can't remember.
0: Michael J. Fox?
2: Alex B. Keaton in that one. Anyhow, he's doing the TV show, and it was Steven Spielberg who asked Gary Goldberg, who was doing the show that Michael J. Fox was in, we need him to come and play this role. They had fired a guy, and they thought that, boy, Michael J. Fox would be perfect for this. And they thought for sure, when this movie hit big, he would walk away from the TV show. And he didn't. He said, these are what gave me my opportunity, and I'm not going to back out of them. I thought, man, Michael J. Fox, what a great thing.
0: Yeah.
2: Stand-up guy. And, of course, went on to, I don't know, they made three of those. Don't they always make trilogies, right? When the first one's a success, it's like, we're making two more.
0: Oh, yeah.
2: And they did two. But, boy, that was a great movie.
0: That was great.
2: Still
0: movies.
2: Is. When you watch it today, it's just got such a great storyline that it's like, man, and you know, Christopher Lloyd was in it, you know, Doc Brown. It was great.
0: It was great. It brings you those feeling. That was 1985, the first one.
2: That's 41 years ago.
0: Wow, 41 years.
2: Wow.
0: I didn't do the math on my birthday there. Wow. I'm getting old, too.
2: There it is.
0: On this day in 1976, Brian Wilson performs with the Beach Boys for the first time after his 12-year stage absence.
2: Yeah.
0: And this happened at Anaheim Stadium in California.
2: He had real stage fright, anxiety. Mm. I just hate beating on stage. You know, I always have these things in your mind of what's going on. Really, it's not what's happening. He had a lot of problems that way. And like you say, 12-year absence.
0: Yeah.
2: To get right. And boy, what a songwriter, Brian Wilson. Even the Beatles and Paul McCartney said, boy, he wrote songs we wish we would have written.
0: Yeah.
2: That's pretty high praise.
0: On this day in 2006, Detroit Red Wings legend Steve Yzerman officially retires from the NHL, finishing with 692 goals and 1,755 points.
2: Not bad.
0: Yeah.
2: Not bad. Stevie Y, another one who played all his career with one team. That's pretty cool. When you could do that. With this time of free agency, it's hard to hang on to a team and play that long. But he did.
0: Yeah.
2: And one of the best and a captain, you bet.
0: Oh, for sure. Also, on this day in 1863, the Battle of Gettysburg ended with a crushing Southern defeat and marked the turning point in the American Civil War.
2: Yeah. What date?
0: 1863.
2: Yeah, there you go. 1863, and of course, you know, 4 years later,
0: Canada
2: we become a country.
0: Yeah.
2: So we are probably still French, English, and who knows what else over here at the time. But yeah, that's pretty Gettysburg, eh? Yeah.
0: On this day in 1971, American singer and songwriter Jim Morrison, who was a member of the psychedelic rock group The Doors, dies of a heart attack or a heart failure at the young age of 27.
2: Psychedelic rock. I'm not sure what that intimates.
0: They were a rock and psychedelic
2: roll band who played. And there were a lot of people who thought, man alive, him as a lead singer?
0: Yeah.
2: I don't know if that voice is going to work. Oh, it did.
0: It did, definitely.
2: The Doors were big time, but he died at 27. Janis Joplin died at 27. Jimi Hendrix died at 27.
0: What is that?
2: It was not a good year for rock and rollers back in the day.
0: And that's On This Day on The Rock 98.5.
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2: 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I'm Randy Atkinson with a Rock 98.5 local news update. Haven't got anything to do today? Well, head on down to the Yorkton Summer Fair, Kinsman Club of Yorkton Family Day today. All kinds of activities, you know, going on the grounds throughout the day. Now, just want a reminder, lots of people like to watch the charity races. Final day for them, 3 o'clock. Final day for the Chucks, too. That's at 6:30. Get on down. Day 3, the Yorkton Summer Fair. Recent heavy rainfall led to an environmental disaster for the community of Humboldt and a nearby lake that shares its name. Humboldt Lake, about 10 kilometers south of the namesake city, revealing that it's forced to dump untreated sewage upstream from the lake. Humboldt's wastewater system has been pushed past capacity. Rain-saturated groundwater infiltrated the sanitary sewer to prevent a cascade of sewage backups across the city. They said they had no alternative but to run a temporary bypass. Took place 9:30 Tuesday night. Heads of both Brandt Industries and Canadian Western Agribition set to make an announcement about the future of Regina's annual agriculture staple. Announcement slated to take place in the Real District today. Organizations with long-standing ties to Agribition, like the Saskatchewan Stock Growers Association and the Canadian Bison Association, they're being evicted from their offices in the Real District. In his pitch to City Council, Brandt owner Sean Semple promised to reinvigorate the Real District, covering costly repairs and upkeep for many of the buildings, and also to attract high-profile acts and events to draw in crowds. Less than 2 weeks after a man went missing in the South Saskatchewan River, people are being warned again to stay away from the water. Miwasan Valley Authority issued a warning yesterday afternoon as Provincial Water Security Agency plans to release more water from the spillway at the Gardiner Dam in response to high rainfall in Alberta. Flow rate of the river expected to nearly triple from 270 cubic meters per second to 770. That'll take place Monday. It's even faster than last month when the spillway was opened for the first time in 6 years. People being advised against any water activities in the river, including boating, canoeing, kayaking, paddleboarding, swimming, even fishing from the shore. Time now for the Thorsness Pine Sports Desk, serving the Parkland area for more than 7 decades with the best. Maytag, Whirlpool, KitchenAid, from the best. The Appliance Guys, Thorsness Pine's 14 Bets, downtown Yorkton. Vernon Adams lit it up, probably had the ice down the arm yesterday. 6 touchdown passes. Calgary beat Toronto 58-36. Week 5 of the CFL season kicking off yesterday. Tonight, the Riders are in Ottawa. Saskatchewan 2-1, beaten by Toronto their last time out. Ottawa sits with a record of 0-3. Toronto Blue Jays, day off yesterday, making their way across the country, starting a stretch of 9 games in 10 days. That'll begin in Seattle tonight. Canada plays Morocco, round of 16, World Cup of Soccer. takes place tomorrow, 11 o'clock. Yorkton Sports Hall of Fame announcing their induction class of 2026. Leading the way, curling sisters Kathy Inglis and Karen Cotney. Also in the sport of curling, Jeff Sharp and Andy Wyatt in soccer. Team category, 1991-92 regional high school boys basketball team, provincial champs that year. 2026 induction takes place Saturday, September the 19th. Having a look at Rock weather, cloudy, 30% chance of some rain. Could be an afternoon thunderstorm, high 23. Cloudy tonight, 60% chance of rain, low 15. Saturday, mix of sun and cloud, high 27. Sunday, mix of sun and cloud, high 28. Monday, sunny, high 22. Tuesday, sunny and a high of 25. On the roundup, Saskatoon, Melville, Kenora, Kamsack, Foam Lake, Esterhazy, Langeberg, Fort Capel, Balcarres, 15. Roblin, Russell, 14. Regina, 16. Yorkton, cloudy sky, southeast wind, 10. Relative humidity, 90%. Current temperature is 15. 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I'm Randy Atkinson.
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0: medium limit.
1: Middle of your heart, King of Country, born in Sydney, Australia. The brothers relocated to Nashville, Tennessee in 1991. Then they initially performed background vocals for their famous older sister, Christian music icon Rebecca St. James, and performed under the moniker Joel and Luke, before rebranding in 2011 to King of Country. It is 7:40, 8:40 in Manitoba. It is now time for the birthdays of today. Actor who won Golden Globe Awards for his roles in Born on the 4th of July, Jerry Maguire.
0: Tom Cruise.
1: There it is. Yeah, you knew, you got that one.
0: Tom Cruise.
1: Yeah.
0: Man, he's been in
1: an
0: unbelievable amount of movies. And I don't think he's ever won an Academy Award, but he's been nominated a few times. He's a stellar actor.
1: Looks like he never aged. Looks like he's still 30 years old.
0: And he's still jumping off buildings or whatever. It's unreal. You got to think, they have to be insured to be in a movie set and stuff.
1: Oh, yeah.
0: And these people, insurance must go, wait a minute. We don't want to insure this guy. This is too dangerous. And I remember they did a thing about him, and that was, you see in one of the movies, he's jumping, he's scaling across a building.
1: Yeah.
0: And he ran it through his guy that sets it up and goes, here's what I want to do. And the guy went, well, you can't do that. It's too dangerous. So he goes, I fired him and got a new guy. So we could do the stunt.
1: Yeah.
0: Oh, you mana.
1: 64 today. It's 64. Tom Cruise.
0: Wow, isn't that something? Eh?
1: Yeah.
0: Wow.
1: He is known for 80s films, 80s film roles in RoboCop in 1987 and Dead Poets Society in 1989.
0: Oh, really? He's in that, huh?
1: Actor best remembered as quick-tempered Red Foreman on That 70s Show.
0: Oh, yeah. Who's that?
1: That is Kurtwood Smith.
0: No.
1: You know his face, though, right?
0: Like, I don't.
1: Red? Oh, okay. He's 83 today.
0: Okay.
1: He was Eric Foreman's dad in That 70s Show.
0: Yeah, I'm not really familiar with the 70s show. So.
1: She starred as Louise Fitzer on the 90s sitcom Herman's Head and has memorable live-action film credits including City Slickers, Maximum Overdrive, and As Good As It Gets. And she has that voice in Maximum Overdrive. It's just like, you can notice it. She became known to the world as the voice of know-it-all Lisa Simpsons on The Simpsons.
0: Oh, wow.
1: Yardley Smith.
0: Okay.
1: And she is 62 years old today. Former NHL player who played 14 years in the league, serving as a feared enforcer and dedicated teammate. Just want to let you know, he was born July 3rd, 1976, but passed away August 31st, 2011 at the age of 35. Born in Saskatoon, he was selected 12th overall by the Quebec Nordiques in 1994. He played for Calgary, Colorado, Toronto, Florida, and Nashville.
0: Richard Matvichuk?
1: Nope. Over 549 regular season games, he scored 8 goals, 25 assists, not much, and accumulated 1,263 penalty minutes. Wade Belak.
0: Beaker!
1: Yeah.
0: When I did Blades games, he was the defenseman for him. Oh, yeah. He was a 16-year-old.
1: Yeah.
0: He was huge.
1: Yeah. Oh, yeah.
0: And he had a brain injury. Ended up taking his own life. One of those people that had that happen, and then donated his brain, and he had problems with it. And that's what you get when you're an enforcer. Boy, was he effective with the Blades, though.
1: Yeah.
0: Nobody wanted to mess with Beaker. Wade Belak. He's a good guy. Really good guy.
1: American TV host and actor who hosted the daytime tabloid talk show, which ran from 1991 to 2008.
0: Maury Povich.
1: Nope. Right. By doing so, he became the first African-American.
0: Oh, no, Jerry Stiller's the actor. Jerry, what's that? Jerry
1: Seinfeld, you're thinking?
0: No, the guy that did the show, his former mayor of Cincinnati. I can't remember his name.
1: So he became the first African-American man to host his own daytime talk show.
0: Montel Williams.
1: There it is, yeah. Yeah, and he actually used to be in the Army as well, too. But he portrayed a Navy SEAL on the show JAG and made his first guest appearance on shows like Guiding Light and The Resident. Also, we have another birthday as well, too.
0: Oh, is that it for those? Well, this joins quite a crew.
1: Yeah.
0: Anytime you get a birthday with the likes of Tom Cruise, that's pretty heady stuff.
1: Yeah.
0: Our own Caitlin Watson is celebrating a birthday today. Caitlin is, you see her when you come up here. She's the first one you see when you come into the station. And truly is as good, honest, hardworking person ever met. She truly has a heart of gold for everybody. And I'll tell you, she is a real glue around here for The Rock 98.5 and helping Dennis and all of us make sure everything goes well. Caitlin Watson celebrating a birthday today. They'll be shaking it up in Langeburg tonight for the big party.
1: Yeah.
0: Happy birthday, Caitlin. Hopefully you have a wonderful, wonderful day.
1: And if you have a birthday that you want us to mention, get a hold of me, Brian at therock985.ca, or get a hold of us on our Facebook or Instagram page.

0: When my first grandchild was only a few months old, our family attended a rodeo at the local hockey arena. Our ticket seated us front row, rinkside. "This is pretty close," I said as our daughter tucked the baby snugly onto her lap. "What if something hits the glass?" "It's plexiglass, Mom," said my son-in-law, "half inch thick." Less than 2 hours later, a colossal bull kicked that fancy glass and smashed it into a zillion pieces. They shot 5 rows up and rained down in shards and large chunks that thumped our heads like icicles. As we sat, paralyzed, that bull wheeled around and made another charge. But just as quickly, the bullfighters and horseback riders distracted the beast. The rodeo clown hoisted himself on top of the boards, visibly shaken. "I suggest you people move a little higher up," he said, which we did, picking off the biggest glass chunks as we climbed. The slivers had to wait till we got home, where we found them everywhere down to our underwear. Later I remembered something. When the bull hit, out of the corner of my eye I noticed my daughter and son-in-law curved like a set of brackets over the defenseless body of their wee son. He'll never remember that. He slept through the entire thing and emerged without a scratch. Like my grandson, we are never safer than when we are resting securely in the lap of our heavenly parent, no matter the bull that's thrown our way. For Simple Words, I'm Kathleen Gibson, also online at kathleengibson.ca.
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5: Hello, this is Yorkton MLA David Chan. 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

0: Want to say big congratulations to Jade Willerton and Twyla Breers. Those, they are our winners of the Eastern Treats promotion. They won themselves both a $50 gift card courtesy of Buster's Pizza and Donair in Yorkton. And we have another promotion as well, too, another Facebook promotion. It's called Let's Eat. And so it's a contest that we are excited to introduce. It's a contest starting on Fridays this summer. All you got to do when you see the post, you tag a friend and share the post for a chance to win a $75 gift card, three $75 gift cards. 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
1: I love watching sports bloopers. The baseball outfielder loses track of a fly ball. It bounces off his head and over the fence for a home run. The football player chases down a pass, collides with the mascot, and they both land in someone's drink. I've caused a few bloopers myself, you know. I once scored an overtime championship goal into my own net. I've tripped over my cleats and dropped barbells on my nose. Ow, ow, ow. I find comfort knowing I'm not alone. I've messed up, I've failed, and Jesus says, come to me just as you are, not as you wish you were, but just as you are. No matter what you fumbled or tripped over, God loves you. I think of that each time I look in the mirror and see my nose.
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11: 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Today, halfway point at the Yorkton Summer Fair as we move into day three today, Kinsman Club of Yorkton Family Day. Gates open at 8, midway at noon. Now, lots of activities on the grounds, and of course it all culminates when the Legacy Co-op Grandstand, and that is Bette Rose's tribute to Bon Jovi. They will be the entertainment tonight. We'll have Lyle Walsh on 8:10 here, talking a little bit more about the Yorkton Summer Fair and Day 3. Due to localized flooding caused by intense rainfall, a number of Saskatchewan communities have declared local emergencies. Intense rainfall ranged from 100 millimeters to 275, about the equivalent of 11 inches. And it was experienced on the east side of the province. We all know what happened. Communities declaring local emergencies include Kamsack, Norquay, Kenora, Insinger, St. Phillips, Cody, villages of Shiho and Togo, as well as the Kisikoos First Nation. Good Spirit School Divisions approved a $96.6 million operating budget for the next school year, pending approval from Saskatchewan's Ministry of Education. Budget represents an 8.74% increase or $6.64 million over the previous year and covers operations for the division's 27 schools serving about 6,300 students. Division staffing allocation will also increase from 842.5 full-time equivalent positions to 869.5 for the next school year. Saskatchewan has completed its recent effort to allow more women to receive mammograms sooner. As of Wednesday, the province officially lowered the screening age for women age 40 and older. Now, the province began a phased approach in January 2025 to gradually lower the screening age to include women age 40 to 43. According to the province, about 75% of breast cancer diagnoses are caught at early stages thanks to mammograms. Meantime, SaskPower's application to build and operate two international power lines, part of the Southwest Power Pool project, has been approved by the Canada Energy Regulator to proceed. Once complete, the lines will increase shared power line capacity from 150 megawatts to 650. According to SaskPower, the project will strengthen the power grid, improve emergency support, allow us to import power, and in the future, to export power excess, and that electricity would help generate some revenues. Proposed lines will link the Tableland Switching Station, 15 kilometers southwest of Estevan, to the Saskatchewan-North Dakota border. SaskPower will construct two 6-kilometer lines in Canada. Basin Electric will build the 180-kilometer line in the United States. Time now for the Thorsness Appliance Sports Desk. You need appliances, you need Whirlpool, KitchenAid, Maytag. From the appliance guys, Thorsness Appliance, 14 bets, downtown Yorkton. Calgary quarterback Vernon Adams, boy, he was pretty good yesterday. Threw 6 touchdown passes for the Calgary Stampeders. They beat Toronto 58-36. Blowout. Calgary looking pretty good, now improving their record to 2-2 on the season. Meantime, the 2-1 Saskatchewan Roughriders in Ottawa to play the Red Blacks. Red Blacks haven't won this season, 0-3. Saturday, Edmonton, the lone unbeaten team at 3-0, out west in BC to play the Lions, who are 0-3. And then Sunday, Winnipeg, 1-2, will be in Hamilton. Ticats off to a 2-1 start. Toronto Blue Jays, day off yesterday, starting a West Coast trip today. 3 games in Seattle. It starts tonight. Canada will play Morocco round of 16 at the World Cup. Talk about a big test for the Canadians. No doubt their biggest. Morocco is a top 10 team and hasn't lost in their last 33 games. It'll be a big test. 11 o'clock tomorrow morning from Houston. Yorkton Sports Hall of Fame has announced their induction class of 2026, leading the way curling sisters Kathy Inglis and Karen Cotney. Two have an extensive career in curling. Both teams up with the Bryden brothers as they teamed up to win the 1996 Canadian Mixed Curling Championship. And they join another sister, Joan McCusker, who was inducted into the Yorkton Sports Hall of Fame in 2007. Also going in this year, Jeff Sharp in curling, Andy Wyatt in soccer team category, 1991-92 regional high school boys basketball team. Provincial champs, they went 29-2 that year. Their 2 losses by a total of 3 points. Easily could have been 31-0. So the group will join 97 athletes and builders and 21 teams that have been inducted since 1994. Having a look at rock weather, cloudy, 30% chance of getting some rain, could be an afternoon thunderstorm, high 23. Cloudy, 60% chance of showers overnight, low 15. Saturday, mix of sun and cloud, high 27. Sunday, mix of sun and cloud, high 28. Monday, sunny with a high of 22. Tuesday, sunny, high 25. Normal high this time of year is 23. Normal low 11. Sunrise 4:40, setting at 9:08. Currently, Melville, Saskatoon, Kenora, Kamsack, Foam Lake, Esterhazy, Langeberg, Fort Capel, Balcarres 15, Roblin, Russell 14, Regina 16. Yorkton, cloudy sky, southeast wind 10, relative humidity at 90%. Current temperature is 15. 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
12: For who is God besides the Lord? And who is the Rock except our God?

0: Tell me something good.
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2: good. Today, we're at the halfway point of the Yorkton Summer Fair as we move into Kinsman Club of Yorkton Family Day, and we say good morning to Lyle Walsh. Hi, Lyle. How you doing?
3: Doing great. How are you guys?
2: Hey, we're fine. Hey, kind of give us a bit of an overview, day one and two. I know not a lot of rain, but there had been, and I know a little bit of mud, a little bit of water, but you guys survived and actually had a good first 2 days?
3: Yeah, it went over very well, actually. We had a little bit of trouble with some weather, as everybody knows, but the grounds crew did a great job. The chucks went, the chariots went, the midway went. We didn't really miss a beat. It all turned out pretty good. The crowds came out pretty nicely, so we certainly appreciate the support that they had, and it's a great show. There's lots to see and do at the exhibition ground.
2: There certainly is. Kinsman Club of Yorkton Family Day, of course, yesterday at least, Kitty Day's parade too, which is always kind of fun. But we should point out to people that everything on the grounds, but this is going to be the last day for the chariots and chucks too?
3: That's right, yes.
2: Yeah.
3: So they start at 3 o'clock with the chariot races, and the chuck wagons go at 6:30.
2: Okay.
3: The track's in great shape. Their running times are good. There's lots of other side shows, too. The Extreme Lumberjack Show is a great show.
2: Right.
3: I Flip Acrobatic Show is an excellent show.

0: Farmer's Daughter show is an excellent show. So it's there's lots to do in between. If you're coming for the Chucks or the Chariots, there's lots to do in between. The Midway is a great show. There's a great trade show. There's lots to see and do, so come on down. I just want to remind everybody that because of the weather, the parking on the grounds has been stopped, and we arranged to have people park at the regional high school on Gladstone and then bus over to the exhibition grounds, and that's people aren't quite used to it, and maybe they aren't finding out about it, but the ones that are using it are really liking it. So if you want to have an easy go of it and no lineup at the gate and all of that, just park at the high school and take the bus and come on down to the exhibition.
1: Yeah, you're running them about, what, every 30 minutes?
0: Every 30 minutes, the bus makes the loop, and so it's working out really good.
1: Yeah, pretty nice to be parking on the concrete of the regional as opposed to maybe somewhere where it's a little soft and muddy and everything else and looking after the grounds. Tomorrow, of course, is going to be the final day, Painahan Casino Sega Parade Day, Lyle. Everybody looks forward to this. Downtown parade will start at 11 o'clock. And you were saying, hey, you can get in right up until the parade starts going.
0: You can call us and let us know today. But if you want to make a last-minute decision and just show up there tomorrow, we will certainly love to have you.
1: Hey, Lyle, I know you'd like to pass on, too. I know there's your board, but all the volunteers and everything else, a lot of hard work to put on the summer fair.
0: They've been working for a long time at it, and Cheyenne and our staff here have done an excellent job of getting this all organized and getting everything ready for the exhibition. There's a ton of volunteers. We appreciate everyone.
1: Yeah.
0: If anybody else ever wants to volunteer, phone the office and sign up. We can always use more. But the crew that we have there this year and the volunteer list have been excellent. Because prior to the show starting, as you said, we had some trying times with weather.
1: Right.
0: But it's all come together quite nicely, and it's a good show, and everybody should come on down and take it in.
1: You betcha. Today is day three, Kinsman Club of Yorkton Family Day, and then, of course, tomorrow, Painted Hand Casino Parade Day. So I'll tell you, if you're looking for something to do today, the summer fair and everything that it offers for you. Lyle, thanks for taking a little time to speak with us. Good luck with the rest of the summer fair.
0: Appreciate it. See you at the fair.
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0: Keep on fighting more. John Allen and Mac Brock on The Rock 98.5. Today is Compliment Your Mirror Day. So our mirrors go through a lot of work. They see us at our worst and at our absolute best. It's time we give them and the person standing in front of them their due. Today, we're asking you to find the closest mirror and pay the reflection the compliment it deserves. You're smart, beautiful, and worth every word. While it might feel a little silly to start chatting with your own reflection, there is genuine psychological value behind it. Whether it's a quick 5-second pick-me-up or a few minutes of focused encouragement, saying positive things to yourself subconsciously builds self-confidence and a positive mindset. Go ahead, start talking to yourself and see the difference over time. Most of us look in a mirror every day, but how often do we actually like what we see? National Compliment Your Mirror Day happens on July 3rd. That's today's date. And it reminds us to look past our perceived flaws and recognize our true inner worth.
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0: From the Ronk Newsroom, I'm Randy Atkinson with a Ronk 98.5 local news update. While the recent heavy rainfall led to environmental disaster for the community of Humboldt and a nearby lake that shares its name, Canada Day emailed to residents of Humboldt Lake, which lies about 10 kilometers south of Humboldt. City revealed it's been forced to dump untreated sewage upstream from the lake. Humboldt's water waste system had been pushed past capacity. Rain-saturated groundwater infiltrated the sanitary sewer to prevent a cascade of sewage backups across the city. City initiated a temporary bypass about 9:30 Tuesday night. Bypassed flow enters Water Ridge Pond before ultimately reaching Humboldt Lake. Community said they had little choice. Less than 2 weeks after a man went missing in the South Saskatchewan River, people being warned again to stay away from the water. Miwasan Valley Authority issued a warning yesterday afternoon as the Provincial Water Security Agency plans to release more water from the spillway at Gardiner Dam in response to high rainfall in Alberta. Flow rate of the river is expected to nearly triple from about 270 cubic meters per second to 770 by Monday. It's even faster than last month when the spillway was open for the first time in 6 years. People are advised against any water activity, including boating, canoeing, kayaking, paddleboard, swimming, even fishing from the shore. Eligible Canadians will find a bit more cash in the bank account today as quarterly payments begin for the federal Liberals' boosted affordability benefit. Canada Groceries, an essential benefit, is paid out to lower-income households every 3 months. Previously, it was the GST-HST credit. Eligible households get a one-time payment worth 50% of the benefit's annual value in early June. Quarterly payments are also getting a 25% boost over the next 5 years. Kenny Chaplin took on the biggest challenge of his life. Regina Man had the goal of planting 24,000 trees in 24 hours to reclaim the Guinness World Record that previously belonged to him. Chaplin broke the record for most trees planted in a day in 2001 when he was 31 years old and held the title for 20 years. Tuesday, he tried to reclaim it in a field in the village near Buena Vista, about 40 kilometers northwest of Regina. He was able to plant 17,000 trees in 18 hours. His body just gave out on him. Planting effort started Tuesday morning, 8:34. Chaplin started the day at a pace of 800 trees per hour. Eventually, he was able to plant up to 1,000 seedlings per hour. 2:30 in the morning Wednesday, after 18 hours of planting, Chaplin's 56-year-old body gave up on him. Time now for the Thorsness Appliance Sports Desk. When you need appliances, Maytag, Whirlpool, KitchenAid, from the appliance guys, Thorsness Appliance, that's 14 bets downtown Yorkton. What a performance. Stampeder quarterback Vernon Adams Jr. threw for 6 passes, rushed for another. Calgary beats Toronto 58-36. A lot of scoring in the CFL, none more than a game yesterday. Meantime, the Riders will be in Ottawa today to take on the 0-3 Red Blacks, Saskatchewan coming in 2-1. Toronto Blue Jays traveling yesterday out to the West Coast, day off. Now they'll begin a stretch of 9 games in 10 days, starts in Seattle tonight. Canada will be on the pitch tomorrow. That is at the World Cup of Soccer to take on Morocco. Saturday, 11 o'clock is kickoff. Morocco, pretty darn good. Top 10, haven't lost in more than 30 games. It'll be a big test for the Canadians. Rock weather, cloudy, 30% chance of getting some showers. Could be an afternoon thunderstorm, high 23. Cloudy, 60% chance of rain overnight, low 15. Saturday, mix of sun and cloud, high 27. Sunday, mix of sun and cloud, high 28. Monday, sunny with a high of 22. And Tuesday, sunny, high 25. On the roundup, Kenora, Camsack, Foam Lake, Fort Capel, Bell, Karras, Roblin, Russell, Regina, Melville, 14, Esterhazy, Landsberg, Saskatoon, 15. Yorkton, cloudy sky, wind southeast, 14, relative humidity, 92%. Current temperature is 14 degrees. 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I'm Randy Atkinson.
1: For who is God besides the Lord? And who is the Rock except our God?

0: Devil's been talking. Gritty blues infused southern rock song by American rock band Need to Breathe. It was released back on September 20th of 2011 as the 12th track on their critically acclaimed fourth studio album, The Reckoning.
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0: The Yorkton and District Annual Fruit, Flower, and Vegetable Show is coming up on Wednesday, August 5th. Held from 11 a.m. to 3 p.m. in the Parkland Mall here in Yorkton. 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
5: The woman walked gingerly up each step to the church's sanctuary for that night's prayer service. A man passing by said, "One step at a time, take it easy." His words were meant to encourage the woman and may have given her the boost she needed to reach the top. In our faith journey, we may feel tempted to quit when the path seems too long or difficult. Yet in these moments, we can find solace in the words the prophet Isaiah spoke to comfort the Israelites. He told them God would eventually redeem them from their decades of captivity in Babylon, and he reminded them that God wasn't like powerless idols. Almighty God, who created the heavens and earth, will not grow tired or weary, and he strengthens the weak. Those who hope in the Lord will renew their strength. They will soar on wings like eagles. They will run and not grow weary. They will walk and not be faint, says Isaiah 40, verse 31. Isaiah's words encouraged the Israelites, and we can receive strength from the same everlasting God they were trusting. Let's walk by faith, day by day, and one step at a time. As we continue to hope in the one true God, He will help us walk, run, and soar for His glory. Today's encouragement was provided by Our Daily Bread Ministries.
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1: Good morning, Rockers. Welcome back to the Rockin' Big Breakfast with Brian and Randy on this Friday, July the 3rd. Yesterday was Kiddies Day at the Legacy Co-op Kids Club Kiddies Day at the Yorkton Exhibition at the Fairgrounds. And I remember when I was just a young boy, me and my friends, we would go biking right by the grounds and just sit out there and just like wonder, okay, well, that's going to be the Orbiter. That's going to be the bumper cars. That's going to be the Ring of Fire. And we just like, it was a good time. It was a good time. So hope the kids had fun yesterday. And today we got Family Day. So gates do open at 8 o'clock in the morning, as well as a petting zoo. That opens at 1 o'clock, and that is going to happen on the grounds of the Yorkton Exhibition, as well as the Midway, all the rides and all the fun stuff. That opens at 12 o'clock, as well as the Farmer's Daughter Show happening at 2 o'clock at the curling rink. And then you got your National Bank Financial Chariot Races, and that is going to be at the Legacy Co-op Grandstand, as well as Extreme Lumberjacks. They're going to go on around the same time, 3 o'clock, and that's going to happen on the grounds. They're having an acrobatic show at 4 o'clock. 5 o'clock, once again, the Farmer's Daughter Show, and then another acrobatic show, and then Chuck Wagon Races at 6:30, and then at 8:30, you got Bed of Roses. That is a tribute to Bon Jovi, and that is at the Legacy Co-op Grandstand. Definitely something that you don't want to miss. Check out the Kinsmen Club of Yorkton Family Day at the Yorkton Exhibition. Coming up, we got Pushing Back the Dark, Josh Wilson on The Rock, 98.5.

One more day, Sons of Sunday on the Rock 98.5. Good morning. It's 9:10 in Manitoba. Coming up next, we do have Lynn D with her song Move. But first, it is now time for the Word of Life. And the Word of Life today is from Proverbs chapter 14, verse 34. Righteousness exalts a nation, but sin condemns any people. Proverbs chapter 14, verse 34 is your Word of Life.

Avril Lavigne, Head Above Water on The Rock, 98.5. Let's turn over to our rock weather. Mainly cloudy today with 30% chance of showers. Risk of a thunderstorm this afternoon. High of 23. Going to feel like 28 with that Humidex. Tonight, cloudy with 60% chance of showers and a risk of a thunderstorm. Low of 15. Tomorrow, that is Saturday, becoming a mix of sun and cloud in the morning with 30% chance of showers in the afternoon. Risk of a thunderstorm in the afternoon as well. High of 27. Humidex is going to feel like 32, so it's going to be a hot one tomorrow. Tomorrow night, cloudy periods, 60% chance of rain and a low of 16. Sunday, mix of sun and cloud with 30% chance of showers, high of 28. Cloudy periods with 60% chance of showers at nighttime, low of 13. Monday, sunny, high of 22 and a low of 12. And Tuesday, sunny, high of 25 with a low of 16. And that is your rock weather. Got a little Matt Maher coming up. Gonna be all right. It's your music, your station. It's The Rock, 98.5.

0: I'm feeling so brand new. That is correct. That is Kagan with Water on the Rock 98.5. Today is Compliment Your Mirror Day. So it might be a little weird going to your mirror and kind of talk to yourself, but our mirrors go through a lot of work. They see us at our worst, and they see us at our absolute best. It is time we give them and the person standing in front of them their due. Today, we are asking you to find your closest mirror and pay the reflection the compliment it deserves. You're smart, beautiful, and worth every word. While it might feel a little silly to start chatting with your own reflection, there is genuine psychological value behind it. Whether it's a quick 5-second pick-me-up or a few minutes of focused encouragement, saying positive things to yourself subconsciously builds self-confidence and a positive mindset as well. Go ahead, start talking to yourself and see the difference over time. Most of us look in a mirror every single day, but how often do we actually like what we see? National Compliment Your Mirror Day on July 3rd, today's date, reminds us to look past our perceived flaws and recognize our true inner worth.
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2: Stacy Oliver was devastated to learn her husband was addicted to porn, especially since they had a good marriage and he was the church worship leader. 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She stayed to see what God had in store. One night, a friend called in tears, saying her husband had an affair and she just needed to talk. Stacy felt like God's hand was in this, and God wanted them to use their experience to help others. They started a Christian ministry called Awaken to help people impacted by sexual brokenness with support groups, retreats, coaching, and referrals. Loving, listening, and truly helping others remind Stacy and her husband that what they walked through was worth it all.
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6: 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For who is God besides the Lord? And who is the Rock except our God?

Laura's story, I can just be me on The Rock 98.5. Good morning. My name is Brian Sedley. You're listening to The Rock and Big Breakfast. And the Toronto Blue Jays will face the Seattle Mariners tonight. And that is happening at T-Mobile Park to kick off a crucial 9-game West Coast road trip. The series marks Toronto's first return to Seattle since the dramatic 2025 ALCS. The Blue Jays, 41-46, are looking to turn their bumpy season around and gain ground in the wildcard race before the All-Star break. The Mariners, coming in at 45-43, are riding a 4-game home win streak and holding a strong 25-19 record at T-Mobile Park this season. Vladimir Guerrero Jr. has been a bright spot for the Blue Jays offense, with 13 doubles and 4 home runs over his last 10 games. He's been struggling lately, though. And meanwhile, Seattle's newly acquired outfield star, Randy Arozarena, leads the Mariners with a 284 batting average and 37 RBIs.

Zariah Zachary with Stay on the Rock 98.5. Coming up next is Your Grace Finds Me, Matt Redman. And tomorrow happening is the Panahan Casino and Sika Parade Day. So that's going to happen at 11 o'clock on Broadway Street, as well as 1 o'clock. It's going to happen Sandblasting, J-Max Sandblasting, Day of Destruction Demolition Derby. That's going to start at 1 o'clock from the Legacy Co-op Grandstand, as well as Josh Stumpf. He's going to be performing at 8:30 at the Legacy Co-op Grandstand, and he's a Canadian country music singer and songwriter from Prince Albert, Saskatchewan, and he is currently signed to MDM Recordings. Stumpf has charted two singles, Highway Money and Nobody Roads, and it's in the top 10 of the Billboard Canada Country Chart.

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2: It really does start with us as parents just taking a deep breath. It's just a game, a game that they can play and enjoy, and we can sit back as their parents and enjoy the stage of life and watch them play and not put so pressure on them to be what we hope they can be at 16 while they're 6 years old.
3: That's Brian Smith, and he joins us today on Focus on the Family with Jim Daly. We're going to be talking about how sports can be an opportunity to disciple your kids. I'm John Fuller.
4: John, I'm always about sports. I love sports.
3: You do.
4: I hope I don't make it an idol, but it's fun. It's fun to compete. I love playing football, basketball, and baseball in high school, and I just love it. In fact, you know, it became structure for me because of my structureless home. Mm-hmm. And I lived with my brother through high school, and I didn't have a lot of boundaries, but sports taught me so much about what it meant to do the right thing and be part of a team and all those good things. And it was my sophomore year football coach that actually led me to the Lord through a fellowship of Christian athletes camp. So for me, sports are huge, and spiritually, physically, and they do so much for us emotionally too, both boys and girls, but to grow up with confidence and to be in the game and then the game of life. So I'm excited to talk with our guest today about what we need to do to be mindful of doing it well as parents. And I'm sure there are many parents watching and listening right now that you're part of that high school baseball game, and you're going, wow, are these people really healthy parents? Because it's screaming and yelling, and we want to get into some of that. How to be a missionary in the stands, which is part of our guests' proclamations.
3: Yeah, indeed. And as I said, Brian Smith and Ed Uzinski join us. They're both dads of kids in sports, and they're both involved in sports ministry through Athletes in Action, which is the sports-focused ministry of Crew. And we're going to be talking about their book called Away Game, A Christian Parent's Guide to Navigating Youth Sports. You can learn more about our guests and this terrific book at our website, and that's focusonthefamily.ca.
4: Ed and Brian, welcome to Focus for the first time. It's great to have you guys.
5: Good to be here.
4: Let me kick it off here. Brian, let me aim this one at you. So many parents are told that they have to buy the expensive sports equipment and put them on the travel team. I am so thankful with our two sons, Trent and Troy. Good announcer names, right? Nice. That's how he picked their names.
5: Nice.
4: I said, next in, Trent Daly. I went, oh, that's awesome. That's Trent's name. And then next in, Troy Daly. I was like, oh, that's good. But Jean looked at me and said, that's pathetic. She was teasing me.
3: It's you in sports, though.
4: Yeah, it's a crazy thing.
5: It works.
4: But Brian, and I'm, again, grateful that they didn't pressure us to do a travel team. But there seems to be this proportionality with those teams. The more you invest in your kids, the less likely they are to enjoy their sporting experience. I don't know if that's factual, but what's your experience?
2: Yeah, I was going to say, it sounds like you actually read the study. There has been a study
4: that has
2: shown like the amount of money that parents spend in youth sports is associated with their kid actually having a decline of joy in sport.
4: Wow, that's so sad, actually.
2: It is sad.
4: Why do you think that is? What's happening?
2: Yeah, we've kind of just like pontificated, like it's probably, you're getting the kid the most expensive thing. You're traveling across state lines. You're getting the expensive hotels. You're going out to eat. And the parents think it's really, really fun. We're almost like professionalizing youth sports for kids. It's fun. We love sports. But the kids are receiving all of this good stuff. They know they're on the big team. They know they're traveling across the state lines. And they're internalizing this as pressure. And so it's causing anxiety. It's causing them to maybe not even reach their potential in sport because they're so afraid of failure.
4: I want to be careful because there are success stories in that environment as well, and some young people go on to do great things and maybe even college scholarships and all that. So I don't want to put too much of a dampening effect on that, but what is a healthy way to kind of look at that opportunity? So son comes home and says, hey, the coach thinks I should be on a travel team. Like baseball and soccer are probably the two most prevalent.
2: Yeah.
4: How, as a Christian parent, how do we avoid some of those traps?
5: Well, because, and we talk about this all the time when we say that if we're going to do this well, if we're going to do youth sports well, it really does start with us as parents. You said dads, Jim, but it really is moms and dads having to kind of explore what are the things that are going on inside of us that we're bringing into this, to our kids' youth sport experience. And so there's past regrets that we have. There's past missed opportunities. We feel like maybe we weren't treated fairly. And if we just got to do this over again, it could have looked different. There's regrets. There's just insecurity that I feel, right? So there's all these different words that go with a, sort of an internal evaluation. And it's that's the hardest thing to maybe do. We've said that. That's the maybe the work that we don't want to do as parents is to look inside and see how much of our own baggage is actually being brought to bear on our kids' life right now.
4: Yeah, let's go into an example or two that we can all put forward. I mean, Gene and I were talking about this. I was traveling, and my youngest son was on the baseball team at the time, and she was it was an away game, probably 30 miles away from Colorado Springs. I don't recall exactly where. But she brought her a little beach chair and didn't know if the place would have a bleacher. It did, and it had people in the bleachers, all parents. You know, it's a baseball game. And two dads were sitting near her in chairs as well. And she said one of the dads was just out of control. Like, his son came up to bat, and he struck out, and he was yelling at the son from the other side of the backstop fence.
5: Yeah.
4: And I mean, you're just going, wow, what was going on there that is so destructive? Think of that poor son and how he feels, you know, like a failure, not able to succeed. What are all the erosion things that are going on? And then dad's going, well, I'm trying to make him a man or whatever excuse he's having. But how negative is that?
5: Yeah. Yeah. And it's a distorted view of manhood. Again, we could just go on and on about it. There's usually some fear involved, a fear that he's missing out. If he's not performing a certain way right now, he's not going to measure up, or she's not going to measure up in high school, or not going to get to the next level or whatever. So we need to look at that. And Brian and I have not been in the business at all of telling people what level they should try to play at, or whether they should or shouldn't travel. Yeah, there's all kinds of great stuff that happens in these travel environments. There really is. What we're saying is we need to be a different kind of parent in the midst of whatever it is that our kid is doing when it comes to sports. We need to have a different set of metrics that we're bringing in terms of what how we're evaluating this experience. Can't just be based on performance metrics and skill metrics.
2: Because if it is, then this guy who's at the baseball game, he's got so much invested in his kid, right? He's paying top dollar for all these things. And kids really can become, if we can use this language, like commodities or products that we are investing in. And what happens when you invest a lot into a commodity or a product? You expect a return. And when you put that level of pressure on a 12-year-old or an 8-year-old, they're never going to give you the return that you want. And
4: so bad.
2: It really does start with us as parents just taking a deep breath. It's just a game, a game that they can play and enjoy, and we can sit back as their parents and enjoy the stage of life and watch them play and not put so pressure on them to be what we hope they can be at 16 while they're 6 years old.
4: You know, Ed was talking about you're not perfect, so Brian, I'll ask you about your imperfect story.
5: Let's start with
4: you
5: Brian.
4: You can take Ed.
5: That's great. Let's start with Brian's imperfections.
4: It was one I talked to my wife about this morning when I woke up, read the prep, got into the book, and that was the referee at the end of a game who made a bad placement on a penalty call. Go through the story, and I love the outcome.
2: So it was my son's last middle school game of the year. It was a playoff game. We knew they were going to get crushed by this team. They'd destroyed him earlier in the year. And so I went there with this expectation of I'm just going to go and enjoy watching him play. I knew he wasn't going to get all the playing time in the world, but the plays he was in, I was just going to sit back and enjoy it. And I think we were actually in the process of writing this book while this is happening. So I even had this in mind of like, this is discipleship.
4: Oh, you're enjoy on track.
2: Yeah, so
4: this is even better.
2: The refs were... they were bad. And we've all had those games where we can say, this was the worst ever. This is what I'm always going back to, is it was just not, I had more invested in the game than they did, and it showed by the calls that they made. One call in particular, though, it was late in the third quarter. It was a holding penalty, which football people would know is it's a 10-yard penalty, and the ref started walking it backwards, and he passed 10 yards, and he kept going to 15 yards to 20 yards. And I just, like, instinctively, without even, like, I didn't think at all, I just said, ref, holding is a 10-yard penalty, not 20, without even realize that I just said it out loud for the entire stadium
5: you
2: to hear.
5: You boomed it out from the bleachers.
6: You said it or you projected it?
2: I projected
6: towards
2: it.
6: Towards the field.
2: It was not, it was just not in my thoughts. It came out vocally.
5: And what did the ref say?
2: And the ref looked up at the stands and he said, who cares?
5: And that, so bad.
2: We keep saying, like, everything that had taken place prior with the referees and coaching decisions, it was like soaking the field and the stands in gasoline, just waiting for somebody to light a match, and I was the person to do it.
5: And then the crowd jumped in, and
2: it was chaos.
5: Yeah,
2: like,
5: wow.
2: It was chaotic, and it was refs started getting amplified. The refs started making more bad calls, and the stands on both sides started to get aggravated. And the people that affected the most were the kids.
5: Yeah,
2: and that was afterwards on the drive home. I was like, what did I? You know, what am I doing? How did I, in that moment, how was I the person to start the chaos?
5: Yeah, no, that's so true. Yep. And that, you know, it gives you a perspective, but that's where you got to be cautious about how we live through our kids. And the kids, they had to feel horrible. I mean, especially even hearing that, when the ref turns and says, who cares? Look how bad the score is.
2: What it did, though, is it gave the kids and the coaches and the other parents permission to act like I did. Everyone was just waiting for somebody to say or do something stupid.
5: Yeah.
2: And it came from the Jesus guy in the stands to do it. And so I went there with this expectation of I'm going to be an ambassador for Jesus in the stands. And my secondary identity of being an ambassador for my kid and then even for my own school overtook that.
5: I want to explore that. And I mentioned it in the opening, this idea that you need as a Christian that's involved as a parent to be a missionary in the bleachers. I love that. That would have saved me a lot of embarrassment. And I wish I would have heard it a long time ago. But now we're going to tell 2 million people, hey, here it is.
6: Yeah.
5: It's so good to think of it that way because it's putting God first. And, you know, your kid's not going to appreciate really bad behavior from his mom or dad. I mean, that doesn't spark enthusiasm for your child. It's embarrassment.
2: How am I supposed to be expected to teach my kid about self-control in the days and weeks after I just showed that I have no self-control in the stands? Yeah. And so that is like, I'm a missionary to my own kid. I'm a discipler to my kid, but to everybody else in the stands too, they're looking at me in that moment of, man, if he, and they know I love Jesus, they know I'm a Christ follower. If he acts this way, what does that say for people who love Jesus?
6: Isn't that true almost for every chapter in the book too, as far as the virtues that we're talking about, we could focus on really trying to cultivate these. So how will our kids ever appreciate what it means to love other people, to be other-centered, mm-hmm. if we're completely self-centered about this experience? How to experience peace if we're always bringing anxiety mm-hmm. into the playing arena, into the car with them, to not be entitled when we are always talking about just getting ours. So it really, again, it starts with us doing some devotional work with our own heart. We've been saying this, like, really one of the places that we need to be taking some time outs for ourselves and having some devotional time is before you go into a basketball arena, before you go into the pool, before you go into the football stadium, before you go sit by the diamond. Take a few minutes and interact with the Lord. Yeah. And when I know that my mouth is what gets me in trouble, I need to ask the Holy Spirit, don't let me say that anymore. When I'm feeling angry, would you convict me before it happens and help me get out of my seat and go for a walk if I need to, or whatever it is that my coping mechanism is to deal with myself. But we really do. We need to walk with God. And instead, what too many of us do, and again, I just think this is it's a reminder to us as Christian listeners that we tend to keep our faith and our Christian life completely separate from our sports life, whether that's being a fan of a pro or college team or
5: what we're doing with our kids in youth sports. They're these separate entities. And we need to start to bring them back together again and recognize that there's really lifetime consequences for how I'm interacting with my kid in the context of sports, for their spiritual life.
7: Mm-hmm. Some of the practical things, and Ed, I think you had this story in the book where your son had a swim meet and you did some things to help prep him for that. Because some kids can get really anxious before it. I was not really, I played baseball to stay in shape for football. Mm-hmm. Now that sounds weird because baseball, you don't
5: you
7: run
5: stand
7: much.
5: Around a lot.
7: Yeah. You stand around a lot. But it was fun. The camaraderie was great. I loved it. I didn't bat particularly well. I played infield. I was a good infielder, but I didn't hit well. And I would always be anxious at the plate. I don't know what the problem was. I just didn't have that eye-hand coordination. And, you know, so parlaying that into your son's swim meet, what was something that you did to help calm his anxiousness?
5: Yeah, well, and I think we need to get better in understanding the difference between a performance goal and a process goal. So a performance goal is totally tied to the end result, whether you won or lost on the scoreboard. Did you get the blue ribbon, the chess ribbon? And a process goal is saying, well, we're actually going to look at steps along the way to get to that place where you could actually win. And so in this particular case, my son was going to be in the finals of a swim meet in which he knew already ahead of time that his times were like 10 seconds slower than the kids that were fastest in this meet. And I could tell he was all jammed up about it before we went into the pool. And this is one of the things that we talk about all the time, too. I just reiterated to him that, Trey, I want you to know that I don't care whether you win or I really don't care whether you win or lose in terms of you and me. I just love you. I love going.

0: that. He got smoked. I mean, he lost by a ton, but there was something to celebrate in that he stepped into the fear. He kind of recalibrated his mind so that he wasn't so jammed up about the fact that he was going to get embarrassed by the guys that won, and he just set a different goal, and that became a victory in and of itself that we could build on.
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6: You know, it's so good at times, I think, well, every time, but you see professionals who are doing the right thing, sportsmen-like behavior, whether that's in football and the opponent, you know, you're helping them up after you just crushed them in a tackle or whatever it might be, but it always catches my attention. I used to point that out to my boys as if we're watching a football game or something like that. That's awesome that guy did that. And when I coached, a little bit, that was one of the things I challenged the kids to do. You know, when you knock somebody down, help them up and just give them a pat and move on to the next play, because it communicates something so good, which is, we're out here having fun.
7: Yes, absolutely. We keep using the phrase that what we celebrate, our kids will replicate. And So if we have a value system of, when you see somebody on the ground, help them up, that, and we're celebrating that, like, it hopefully means when we're watching them play, we're looking for those character-type moments. And, we want them to score the touchdown and hit the home run or whatever it is. But what if we started looking at the game with new metrics? What if we start watching to see, are they paying attention to the kid on the end of the bench? Are they helping the opponent up after they knock them down? And then on the back end of the game, are we celebrating those things so they have new categories to be like, man, mom and dad really do care about when I pick somebody up after the game? Yeah. That's going to matter a lot more when they're 30 years old than whether or not they can hit the outside corner.
6: That is so true. And the good thing is, you feel good doing it. I mean, that's okay. We could play hard on the field.
7: And right? It's accessible. That is accessible every practice, every game, for them to show love to somebody else. They might not catch a pass. They might not do the thing, whatever they need to do. They have that opportunity every single practice and game to show love to somebody else.
6: Let me ask you this, though. I'm shocked, as you might scroll through or see on evening news now, local news, brawls at games. I don't remember that in the same volume when I was playing many years ago. It seems to be a relatively new phenomenon that these parents and people in the stands are just taking it to an entirely absurd level of actually fighting at a game over a call, over whatever.
8: Yeah.
6: In that context, that's a great place for

0: the light to shine. Mm-hmm. And back to your missionary bleacher idea.
1: Yeah.
0: What a great place for Christians to be, Christian parents, Christian grandparents, Christian aunties and uncles, mm-hmm. to show up for Junior or his sister's sporting event and do something different.
1: Yeah. Yeah, we've said this a lot. So what is our biggest takeaway for us, even as we think about this whole sports thing? I need to talk less. That's what I need to do as a dad. I need to stop spending so much energy on correction before games, during games, after games. Talk less and connect more. That's really what we've been saying. Talk less, connect more. Stop. I've got 2 hours of things to say to my kid after a game about what he or she did wrong. They don't want to hear it.
0: Especially if they lost.
1: Yeah, they just don't. They don't want to hear it.
0: Yeah.
1: I've already done this with three. I got one left now, ninth grade. The three didn't want to hear it. One of them wound up playing college basketball. They didn't want to hear from me after the game. They want me to play a different role in their life.
0: Right.
1: Okay. So if I can just keep doing that, say less things,
0: be present.
1: Yes. Ask, did you have fun? Ask, who did you connect to today? Who was it fun to play with or practice with? I've been asking my kid that the last couple of weeks. Who'd you have fun with at basketball practice? Dad, what are you talking about? Because like you don't even have a category for that.
0: Well, right.
1: You're playing a game. Who was it fun with? I mean, you're complaining to me about the coach. You're complaining about all these things. I get all that. Was there anything fun?
2: Keep letting them know that you love them, and that's not going to change based on how they perform in the game. So we want our kids to have a growing understanding of what it looks like to go out and play from a position of love instead of for love.
0: It's so good. You know, one of the other attributes is this idea of developing self-control. I mean, young children particularly don't have great self-control. You learn that over time. The sooner you learn it, the better.
2: Yeah. I've had multiple instances with my own kids where they have thrown lacrosse sticks and they've done things that would make me as the Jesus guy in the stand just kind of be like, I want to get out of there as soon as possible. It's something that needs to be caught and taught. So what I've done with my kids is I will get out sticky notes and I'll put like things that they cannot control, like the ref's calls, how much playing time they're going to get, what their opponent does, what the fans say, and then things that they can control, their attitude, their effort. And I'll kind of mix them all up and I'll make two sides and say, hey, I want you to put everything that you can control into one side and what you can't control, put into the other side. And they'll rearrange them. And then we have the conversation about it. And so we begin to give them categories and areas in sport that they can then look back to, hopefully when they're playing, to go like, oh yeah, the ref just made a bad call. I can't control that. What I can control though is the next 5 minutes of this game. And so we're really teaching them on the front end and then on the back end that sport is, it provides really good opportunities to grow this stuff.
0: Yeah. And I think right at the end here, perhaps the last question we should cover, and there's so much good content in this book, Away Game, A Christian Parent's Guide to Navigating Youth Sports, is really good. I wish I had it. It would have saved me a lot of embarrassment. But this idea of, in that moment, remembering what are the eternal things? What are the things that are going to last? You've touched on that, and Ed, you've punctuated that each time. Like, that's what they're going to need at 30. That's what they're going to need when they're older. And I think the question would be, how do we stay fixated on those things in a healthy way and coach them up in a way for life, not just for a sporting event?
1: Yeah, you got to do it together. I need to keep, I mean, this is true for every area of my Christian life. I need to keep getting that perspective from the end that then makes its way back into the present. And so what is relevant here? I'm going to stand before God and give an account for the environment that I created for my wife and my kids.
0: Yeah.
1: And so seriously, I keep coaching myself to say, what are the things that really matter that I need to ask about today with my kids, even the ones that are out of the house now?
0: Yeah.
1: What are the topics that I need to keep bringing up to them? What are the vulnerabilities that I need to keep sharing out of my own life and the things that I'm messing up on or the things that I'm afraid of? Those are conversations that I feel responsible to be having with my kid. I have gotten too caught up in being concerned about their sports performance. I mean, we've already said that at the beginning of this thing. We know that we've messed that up. Okay, let's make an adjustment. So you know, as you're listening, you've made mistakes. Let's make an adjustment and say, let it be different moving forward. Maybe the first thing I need to do is go and apologize to my older kids. I wish I had done that. You know,
0: they probably love it.
1: Yes, I wish I had done this differently. Here's what I was afraid of. Here's what I wanted to happen. And I'm sorry that I put so much pressure
0: on
1: you.
0: That's really good.
1: Yeah, that's a great place to start. And then guess what that does? That's relationship.
0: Yeah.
1: Now, and again, they might not even know what to do with that at first, but that's a start to saying, okay, mom and dad are actually somebody I can trust and that actually care about my heart more than just my performance.
0: This is really good. What a great book. And you don't see a lot written in this space. How to be a good Christian parent at sporting events, but we desperately need it. To those listening, we hope this episode has equipped you to represent Christ in sports and to teach your kids to do the same. We need to be intentional about teaching our children to live counterculturally instead of letting the culture of sports influence our children. 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
2: Listen, Jesus is the stabilizer in our life. That no matter what's going on around us, he doesn't change. And if I can lock into him, which I can by faith, we lock into him and we begin to see things as he sees them. We begin to view ourselves as he views us. We begin to recognize that he's the giver of life. In other words, when we see things from God's point of view, then we start getting free. And until we do, we're not free.
3: Does it feel as though you're in the grip of something destructive? If you've been wondering if there's a way to be free, stay with us for In Touch, the teaching ministry of Dr. Charles Stanley. Today's program reminds us that believers who root themselves in God's truth are able to live in real freedom. Here's Dr. Stanley's message.
2: That's very clear in the scripture why Jesus came. He tells us there are three reasons primarily why he came. Number one, he says he came to seek and to save that which is lost. Came into the world giving his life on the cross and paying our sin debt in full in order that you and I might be saved and be the children of God. A second reason he came, the scripture says, that you and I might have life and have it abundantly. That is not just enough for us to be saved. And I meet people all the time who say, well, I'm saved as if that's the end of the Christian life. It's not. But he came that we might have life more abundantly. And that is life that's full, fulfilling, where we discover the will of God. We discover the ways of God. We discover God in a very personal, intimate way and realize that he is intimately involved in every single aspect of our life. And so when they said to him, for example, on one occasion, help us to understand. Jesus was never in too big a hurry to give them understanding. He came that we might be saved. He came to reveal himself as the Savior. But he also came, as he said, to give us abundant life. And he says, I came that you might have life and have it more abundantly. The very best life. And then he said he came for another reason. To set the captives free. So the point that I want us to deal with in this message is that whole idea of setting the captives free. And if I should ask you today, how many of you feel like that you are captive? Probably most people say, well, I'm not captive. I have financial freedom. I have freedom on my job, with my family, and so forth. You can name all the things that you feel free about. But are you spiritually free? You see, you're not really free until you are spiritually free. Are you really and truly free? Or are you really in captivity to something that you never even thought about captivating you and controlling you? Jesus said, I came to set the captives free. And the truth is, all of us, every single one of us has been captive to some area of our life, which we'll talk about in a few moments. So I want you to listen carefully, because you may be suffering in an area of your life you do not even realize what it is, what the cause is, why you don't feel free, why you don't have his peace and his joy and all the things that we talk about in the Christian life. So as I think about what Jesus said and how he said it, I think about, what does it take to be really free? And why are some people not free? What is it about them that makes them not free? But the question I want to answer is, are you free? And if not, how are you free? And someone came forward and said, I am captive for certain, and I need to be free. Would you pray that God will set me free? And naturally, I would. So what are the things that captivate us? What are the things that cause us to live in captivity all of our life? One of those things, for example, is error that we've been taught. There are many people, for example, who do not believe that Jesus is the only way of salvation. And so they're always looking for this and looking for that and looking for the other and trying to figure out what is the best way to go. You know what they are captive to? The confusion of error that they've heard somebody teach or imply. And then the feeling that you never can please God. And there are people who say, you know what, I just can't please God. I've repented and I've done this and I've been baptized twice. I've joined three different denominations and I've tried to tithe and I don't know how to please God. That's because you don't know who He is. He doesn't want you to run around trying to please Him. He wants you to let Him be in you what He desires to be in you. Not making some big deal out of, oh, I got to please God. You'll live in captivity until you're willing to lay that down. And God sets you free of it. Then, one of the worst is unforgiveness. That is total captivity. When you cannot forgive someone else for what they've done to you, that is a form of captivity that'll drive, listen, it'll drive you and impact you in every single area of your life. You can't have an unforgiving spirit and harbor that. Because you see, you say, well, I have this unforgiving spirit. No, this unforgiving spirit has you. And you must be willing to deal with it, and you can deal with it, and you can be set free no matter who you are. You see, these are the things that we don't see oftentimes in people. Each one of these emotions that we're talking about, and the whole idea of feeling insecure. If I should ask you, how many of you feel very secure today? I wonder how many people could say, yes, I do. What's the basis of your security? Your money? No. Your relationships? No. Where you came from, anything you need to know. What's the basis of your security? The truth is, none of us has any security apart from Jesus Christ. None of us. Because we can't control life. And everything is in a state of change. And listen, Jesus is the stabilizer in our life. That no matter what's going on around us, He doesn't change. And if I can lock into Him, which I can by faith, if we lock into Him and we begin to see things as He sees them, we begin to view ourselves as He views us, we begin to recognize that He's the giver of life. In other words, when we see things from God's point of view, then we start getting free. And until we do, we're not free. And one of the tragedies is, for example, you've got a godly woman here who loves the Lord and wants to teach her children what's right. And she does what's right, and she's faithful, loyal, and devoted. And you got a husband who wants to live it up, and he wants to be gone here and there and do this and his friends and so forth. And so you have this conflict. This conflict's always going on. And they're going to just cause one heartache and one burden. And I see this in families and see children growing up. And I think sometimes, God, those kids don't have a chance. If you don't get them early, God, they don't have a chance because of the examples of their parents. And yet those parents would say, well, I'm free to do what I choose. Let me tell you something. Nobody is ultimately free to do what they choose. We are influenced and affected by either that which is righteous and good and godly, of that which is sinful and wicked and unholy. Then, let's think about this for a moment. Any one of these emotions or these attitudes has its effect on us. First of all, some of them would certainly affect your personal testimony. You use profanity, smoke, drink, run around. It's going to affect your personal testimony, for one thing. Secondly, it's going to hinder your spiritual growth. As long as you allow something that you know is not right and ungodly in your life, you know it's there, and you say, one of these days I'm going to deal with it, it's hindering you already. You become a slave to it. God doesn't want habits in our life that hinder us, hinder our testimony, and hinder His use of us. For example, as long as you have any of those attitudes in your life and you're not willing to deal with them, they're going to hinder you in some way or the other. It's going to hinder God's use of you. You can't have an unforgiving spirit and be very effective for the Lord. You can't be selfish and greedy and holding on and be used of God in a profitable way whatsoever. You see, none of these things fit who we are. When you trust that Jesus Christ is your Savior, I want to show you in a few moments what He did for you. So they don't fit. If they don't fit, then I'm responsible for dealing with them. So let's think about that for a moment. These things being true, what is the truth that sets us free? Because if you don't answer this question, we're wasting our time. What's the truth that sets us free? Well, watch this carefully. First of all, the truth about our salvation. That you and I trust in Jesus Christ as our Savior for the forgiveness of our sins, based on one thing, His death at Calvary, which atoned for all of our sins, past, present, future. Therefore, I'm not going to be lost after I'm saved. That is, all of my freedom is based on a personal relationship with Him. Listen, He is the freedom maker. He is the one who sets the slaves free. Not only does He provide salvation, but He says the Holy Spirit came into your life and my life to do what? To seal us forever as a child of God, to live within us, to give us direction for our life, to convict us of our sins, and to guide us and lead us to show us His will for our life. So look what we have. We have this wonderful relationship with the Lord and the presence and the power of the Holy Spirit to guide us and direct us in whatever way God wants to use us. That's the beginning. The truth that sets me free begins with a cross. And it also is built upon, listen, by the presence of the power of the Holy Spirit within me. That is the beginning of all true freedom. And the second one is this. That is the truth about our position. Because you hear what I just said all the time. What is your position now that you've trusted Christ as your Savior? We talk about our position, scripturally. Beforehand, you were enemies of God. Now the Scripture says you're children of God. Before, you were aliens, not only separated, but you were distant from God out there. Now the Scripture says you were joint heirs with Christ of all that God has. Before, you rejected Him. Listen, now He accepts you. You're no longer rejected, but you're accepted. Once you were guilty, you were guilty, but now you are forgiven, forgiven child of God. Once you walked in darkness, not knowing what was going on, now you walk in the living light of the Son of God. Once you were dead in trespasses and sins, and now you are spiritually alive. All of those things God has done in your life and does do in our life when we come to Him as our Savior. And He begins to work in our life, setting us free of everything and anything. Listen, it's the will of God to set you free of anything and everything that hinders His will and purpose and plan for your life. He's willing to dig as deep into your life and deal with things back there that have been there since you were a kid. He wants everything out of our life that hinders His awesome will and purpose and plan for life. And think about it, this is our position. We are children of God for whom God has a will and a purpose and a plan. That's who He is. And if I'm going to be set free, I've got to understand that not only am I saved, but this is my genuine, spiritual, godly, divine position, the things we just mentioned. So likewise, what are my possessions? Now that I'm a child of God, I do possess some things, and so do you. For example, and I want to turn to this passage. This is one you may not know. But in 2 Peter, listen to what he says, and oftentimes people will read right over this verse. But he says, for example, in verse 3, chapter 1, seeing that His divine power has granted to us everything pertaining to life and godliness through the true knowledge of Him, that's Jesus, who called us by His own glory and excellence. Listen to that. This is an awesome promise. You don't let this one get by you. Seeing that His divine power, He did it, has granted to you, not going to, granted to you everything pertaining to life and godliness through the true knowledge of Him who called us by His own glory and excellence. Now listen. For by these He has granted to us His precious and magnificent promises, so that by them you may become partakers of the divine nature, having escaped the corruption that's in the world by lust. Look at that. This is the reason you and I can be free. We trust Jesus Christ as our personal Savior. We have a different position, different possessions in life. And He says, one of the things He's given us His nature. We have the privilege and the power to live godly in Christ Jesus because we have the nature of God within us. And if you'll notice, He also says He's provided everything we need to live a godly life. If I want to be free, it starts with Jesus. If I want to be a free person, then I must begin to claim what is mine. claim who we are in Christ and claim what we have in Christ and walk in the ways that He would walk. Because He says, I've provided all of that for you. His divine nature, His eternal life, His access to the throne. And you know this passage in Hebrews chapter 4, but I want to read it again here. Listen to what He says. We don't have a high priest who can't sympathize with us, which means we have one who does, that's Jesus, who's been tempted and tried in all things as we are, yet without sin. Therefore, let us draw near with confidence to the throne of grace, so that we may receive mercy and find grace to help in time of need. Listen, do you see what you have? You have not only God in heaven as your master and sovereign ruler, but you have Jesus on the inside of you in the presence of the Holy Spirit with all the possessions that we're talking about. And that's who you are. You have access to freedom in every single solitary area of your life if you choose to claim it. And so I look at that. I think, okay, God, how am I going to be free? First of all, I must choose it. I must choose to be free of whatever is in my life that shouldn't be there. Secondly, I become free when I face any and every circumstance of life, listen, based on what? Who I am according to Jesus. What I have according to Jesus. What my position is according to Jesus. In other words, then what happens? I'm going to be free. God, this doesn't fit who I am. Here's what you said. You said your divine power is within me. The Spirit of God would set me free. And I'm claiming that by faith in the name of Jesus Christ, God will set us free. But the tragedy is if you don't know that you have captivity in your life, if you don't know that there are things in your life or you have not been willing to acknowledge it, you're going to live in captivity. Listen, on a level that's way down here when He wants you to live way up there. And as we said, it's a choice you make. It's a choice we make based on the truth. So all that I've said to you is simply the truth. It's about who He is, what He's done in your life, and what He's done in my life, what He will do, what He promised to do. And He said, trust me. He says, the truth will set you free. But you got to know you need to be free, you want to be free, you're willing to believe that you can be free, and you trust Him. You say, are you meaning to tell me that all this sermon's all about trusting and obeying God? Do you think God would make it complex? Since God plays no favorites, any person who can read these passages of Scripture, you can be free. And the question is, do you want to be free? Is there something in your life that you'd have to can say, well, you know what? The truth is at this point in my life, and I've heard this, well, at this time in my life, now don't give me that stuff. At this time in my life, no, this is the time to be free. Listen to me carefully because I love you. I want to drill it in. If I could just cut a hole up here, drop it in your head and seal it up and let it work into your whole life, I would. Because I know what freedom's like and I know what captivity is like. And I know that whoever you are, wherever you are, whatever's going on, some of you would say, that's what I want. I want freedom. You can have it. It starts with Jesus and the work of the Holy Spirit in your life. You desiring freedom, accepting His promise of freedom, claiming that freedom, trusting Him to be in you everything you need Him to be and to do for you everything you need Him to do for you. And let me just say this. When you are free, there's a feeling that you cannot describe. You cannot describe it adequately. Because what happens? The weight's gone. The guilt's gone. All that junky stuff that you thought was important in your life, that's all gone. Now what's important is this. Just pleasing Him and loving Him. Not pleasing Him because of what's going to happen, but pleasing Him because I want to and because you want to. It's a freedom that only comes in the person of Jesus Christ. So think about all the people who've never trusted Christ as their Savior. They're living in captivity. It is not my responsibility, yours, to walk up to somebody and say, you're a slave. You know why you don't have to do that? Many of them are already aware of it, but not why. And my message is simply this. You don't have to keep living the way you're living. It's a choice you make. And God's made it so simple you stumble all over it. Receiving Him as your personal Savior. Trusting Him to be everything you need because He promises it.
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2: 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And watch Him work. 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
3: 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Today's Moment with Charles Stanley is coming up.
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7: Today's scripture reading is Psalm 46, verses 1 through 11. God is our refuge and strength, a very present help in trouble. Therefore, we will not fear, though the earth should change, and though the mountains slip into the heart of the sea, though its waters roar and foam, though the mountains quake at its swelling pride. There is a river whose streams make glad the city of God, the holy dwelling places of the Most High. God is in the midst of her. She will not be moved. God will help her when morning dawns. The nations made an uproar. The kingdoms tottered. He raised his voice. The earth melted. The Lord of hosts is with us. The God of Jacob is our stronghold. Come, behold the works of the Lord, who has wrought desolations in the earth. He makes wars to cease to the end of the earth. He breaks the bow and cuts the spear in two. He burns the chariots with fire. Cease striving and know that I am God. I will be exalted among the nations. I will be exalted in the earth. The Lord of hosts is with us. The God of Jacob is our stronghold.
3: I'm out of here. Most of us feel this way at some point. When circumstances feel overwhelming or the daily grind seems unbearable, we long to escape. The pressure builds and we want relief. But the Father has a better way. Instead of fighting against stressful situations, we can learn to be at rest in Him. To the psalmist, this meant being still and knowing that God is truly God. Jesus promises the same peace in the midst of trials when we let go of our troubles and entrust them to His care. As we draw near to Him and absorb the truth of Scripture, we begin to experience a calmness of spirit we couldn't create on our own. Most of all, God wants us to know who He is. As we trust in His absolute sovereignty, accept the goodness of His plans, and receive His deep abiding love for us, trust grows naturally. Then we find it easier to be still, to stop striving, and truly rest in the knowledge that He is God. The better we understand our Heavenly Father, the more we're able to walk through difficult circumstances with calmness and confidence. This is the peace that doesn't depend on our circumstances changing, but on knowing the One who's in control of all things.
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3: Are you in the habit of applying God's Word to the situations and circumstances of your life? 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
8: One of the most important lessons that you and I can learn as a Christian is learning how to listen to God. Now, most of the emphasis that you and I hear about, we talk about prayer, we talk about how we talk to God and our faith and what we should say and what we should not say and the things we ought to pray about. But if you'll think about it, would not God be just as interested in, if not more so, interested in what He is able to say as well as what He's able to hear? That is, sometimes God wants to speak. Not just listen to what I have to say, but God wants to speak. And you see, in a real conversation, there has to be give and take, listening as well as speaking. Learning to talk to Him is rather simple. Learning to listen to Him may not be quite so simple. In any kind of a conversation, if you're going to develop any kind of a relationship with anybody, you've got to be able to listen as well as to speak. Most of us probably do a whole lot better talking than we do listening. But learning to listen is a vital part of the Christian life. 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
10: From the Rock Newsroom, I'm Randy Atkinson with a Rock 98.5 local news update. While the recent heavy rainfall led to environmental disaster for the community of Humboldt and a nearby lake that shares its name, Canada Day emailed to residents of Humboldt Lake, which lies about 10 kilometers south of Humboldt. City revealed it's been forced to dump untreated sewage upstream from the lake. Humboldt's water waste system had been pushed past capacity. Rain-saturated groundwater infiltrated the sanitary sewer. To prevent a cascade of sewage backups across the city, city initiated a temporary bypass about 9:30 Tuesday night. Bypassed flow enters Water Ridge Pond before ultimately reaching Humboldt Lake. Community said they had little choice. Less than 2 weeks after a man went missing in the South Saskatchewan River, people being warned again to stay away from the water. Miwasan Valley Authority issued a warning yesterday afternoon as the Provincial Water Security Agency plans to release more water from the spillway at Gardiner Dam in response to high rainfall in Alberta. Flow rate of the river is expected to nearly triple from about 270 cubic meters per second to 770 by Monday. It's even faster than last month when the spillway was open for the first time in 6 years. People are advised against any water activity, including boating, canoeing, kayaking, paddleboard, swimming, even fishing from the shore. Eligible Canadians will find a bit more cash in the bank account today as quarterly payments begin for the federal Liberals' boosted affordability benefit. Canada Groceries, an essential benefit, is paid out to lower-income households every 3 months. Previously, it was the GST-HST credit. Eligible households get a one-time payment worth 50% of the benefit's annual value in early June. Quarterly payments are also getting a 25% boost over the next 5 years. Kenny Chaplin took on the biggest challenge of his life. Regina man had the goal of planting 24,000 trees in 24 hours to reclaim the Guinness World Record that previously belonged to him. Chaplin broke the record for most trees planted in a day in 2001 when he was 31 years old and held the title for 20 years. Tuesday, he tried to reclaim it in a field in the village near Buena Vista, about 40 kilometers northwest of Regina. He was able to plant 17,000 trees in 18 hours. His body just gave out on him. Planting efforts started Tuesday morning, 8:34. Chaplin started the day at a pace of 800 trees per hour. Eventually, he was able to plant up to 1,000 seedlings per hour. 2:30 in the morning Wednesday, after 18 hours of planting, Chaplin's 56-year-old body gave up on him. Time now for the Thorsness Appliance Sports Desk. When you need appliances, Maytag, Whirlpool, KitchenAid from the appliance guys. Thorsness Appliance, that's 14 bets downtown Yorkton. What a performance. Stampede quarterback Vernon Adams Jr. threw for 6 passes, rushed for another. Calgary beats Toronto 58-36. A lot of scoring in the CFL, none more than a game yesterday. Meantime, the Riders will be in Ottawa today to take on the 0-3 Red Blacks. Saskatchewan coming in 2-1. Toronto Blue Jays traveling yesterday out to the West Coast. Day off. Now they'll begin a stretch of 9 games in 10 days. Starts in Seattle tonight. Canada will be on the pitch tomorrow. That is at the World Cup of Soccer to take on Morocco. Saturday, 11 o'clock is kickoff. Morocco, pretty darn good. Top 10, haven't lost in more than 30 games. It'll be a big test for the Canadians. Rock weather, cloudy, 30% chance of getting some showers. Could be an afternoon thunderstorm, high 23. Cloudy, 60% chance of rain overnight, low 15. Saturday, mix of sun and cloud, high 27. Sunday, mix of sun and cloud, high 28. Monday, sunny with a high of 22. And Tuesday, sunny, high 25. On the roundup, Kenora, Camsack, Foam Lake, Fort Capel, Balcarres, Roblin, Russell, Regina, Melville, 14, Esterhazy, Landsberg, Saskatoon, 15. Yorkton, cloudy sky, wind southeast, 14, relative humidity, 92%. Current temperature is 14 degrees. The Rock 98.5 local news update. I'm Randy Atkinson.
11: Welcome to For Life, a program about matters of life because life matters. I'm Virginia Batiste. Our guest today is Amanda Achman, who we talked to a year or so ago. Amanda is a premier voice against euthanasia and devotes her time and talent to defending the inherent dignity of human life, primarily through her initiative, Dying to Meet You, a project of cultural renewal to humanize the conversation on suffering, death, meaning, and hope. She does this through writing, speaking, events, short films, and through cooperating with others to seek to value every human person. Welcome to the program, Amanda.
12: Thank you. Good to be back.
11: Great to see you again. Let's go back. Let's start in the beginning and give a little bit about your background. You blogged for a year on death. Why?
12: Well, when it was January 1st, 2021, I did indeed make a New Year's resolution to write a blog post every single day about death and dying. And the reason was honestly for my own catharsis. I had been working as a staffer on Parliament Hill. It was the midst of the pandemic, and we had been trying to prevent the expansion of euthanasia on the basis of disability and mental illness as a sole underlying condition. And so that confluence of factors made for quite some heaviness. And I realized fairly soon that we were outnumbered in Parliament, that try as we might, despite all of the letters pouring into our parliamentary office, which had in fact started to seem like a suicide prevention center, less than a political office, as much as this was weighing on me and I realized we were outnumbered in Parliament, we didn't have the votes and the members in the House of Commons to defeat this legislation, I started to think, wow, we don't just have a culture of death in this country, we have death without culture. We're losing this cultural tenor around death and dying. And what can I do? Because I had also spent some time in Europe and I wrote a master's thesis on the topic of responsibility. So I felt like I had to take some personal responsibility for the culture in which I found myself, for the situation in which I found myself. And that's why I decided to blog every single day for a year, not about euthanasia, I had had quite enough of that topic, but about death, rightly understood, about these eminently human themes that we've been doing for millennia, but have seemed to have lost touch with. So that's what sparked it.
11: So expand on that. A culture without death? What's that mean?
12: Yeah, many people don't really have many experiences of being at a bedside of someone who's dying with the kind of naturalness and tenderness that inheres in that. I was on a podcast quite recently with a man in his mid-50s, and I had tried to kind of elicit to him. I said, like, have you been with someone who was dying? Have you attended a funeral? Have you? And he just kept saying, nope, nope, nope. And then I said to him, well, I hope you will, or I wish you would. And he looked shocked and aghast. He almost looked taken aback as if I had cursed him or something. And I said, no, you actually are missing out. We are all missing out if we deprive ourselves of these eminently human experiences that are so tender, that are so deep, that yes, are a confrontation because we confront our own humanity and our own mortality, really, but ultimately, it's so good for us. It's so healthy for us. And these are the kinds of experiences that when you live them well, you could say, I would not have wanted to miss this for all that I experienced. And this is something we hear frequently from people who suffer. Many people, for example, I'm thinking of a father who has spoken very publicly about this, and a father from BC whose son died of cancer at age 18. And yes, this father says, it was devastating, it was crushing, but I don't want to go back to who I was before I lived all of these things. And I heard the same kind of attitude, the same kind of reflection from Holocaust survivors. This should never happen again. We never want this to ever happen to anyone. But I myself, the survivor, would tell me, would not want to go back to who I was before I underwent this ordeal. And so something is lost when we spurn suffering, when we scorn these human experiences and reject them outright. So the blogging was really an amazing thing because it ended up being the most life-giving thing of my entire year. It was a highlight of the year. I got so much energy and enthusiasm from it. It uplifted me. Why? Because it was a basis for connection with others. Because it took me out of myself by writing, by publishing every day, by asking people for their own stories that maybe I could write about or reflect on in some capacity. It was really, really a gift.
11: So facing death is a part of living life well.
12: Absolutely.
11: Transforming ourselves. Talk about that a bit.
12: Yeah, because if we don't know, if we don't keep before us the reminder that we will die, then how can we begin to appreciate the preciousness of life? In a sense, those who are the closest to death have the greatest appreciation for life in terms of, I think of, again, people I've met who are fleeing very, very bad regimes around the world, who have left situations of civil war or genocide or mass violence, and they come to Canada having lost so many of their family members or having lost so much of their professional development and educational development. Then they come to Canada as a newcomer. And what do they understand? They understand life. They understand home. They understand family. Like, a lot of the times better than people who think that they have all of these things as a given, but haven't had to fight with them or haven't lived in the shadow of their, like, precariousness. So yes, we need to taste the precariousness of life, the shortness of our lives, to face up to it in order to become mindful of who we are. And I would say for me, there are a few things that have occasioned that in my life. Some people would look at me and think, what could you possibly know about these themes? But we do have access to these insights in all different respects. And I mentioned getting to know some Holocaust survivors. This is one that I am very comfortable speaking about publicly, the influence that it had on me to travel to Germany and Poland when I was 18 years old, tracing the stories of the two survivors with whom I traveled and being at the sites of their trauma with them, listening to their stories. That trip marked me more than any other, and I've traveled a lot of places. But when I got home from that trip, I never looked at the world the same way again. And it comes back to me daily, where I wonder if ever I'm tempted to self-pity, I would say the Holocaust trip shakes me out of that fastest, because I think, who am I to not be, like, grateful and amazed just for being here? And it's like those kinds of things that really transform an outlook to life. And so I think if we don't have those experiences, it's very easy to think that when something bad happens to us, our life is over. But sometimes when something bad happens to us, our life is beginning in a certain way, in a new way.
11: So a very impactful experience at 18, my goodness. So talk to me a little bit about, how have we gotten here? How have we been so dismissive of death that we set it out there so far away from us that we don't encounter it anymore in our culture?
12: Well, how we got here, particularly in a Canadian context,
11: yes,
12: and particularly with regard to euthanasia, I think I would be remiss not to mention the story of Tracy Latimer.
11: Yes.
12: Because in Saskatchewan in 1993, Tracy Latimer, a 12-year-old girl living with cerebral palsy who was not able to communicate verbally, was killed by her father, Robert. And he ended his daughter's life, supposedly out of mercy and compassion for her situation, but without her consent. And of course, she couldn't consent. She was a child, and she couldn't even speak. But it was also such a projection on his part of just how much she was suffering and what the remedy for her suffering would be. And so when Robert killed his daughter, then there was the whole ensuing legal battle for many years, and the head of the Dying with Dignity organization actually argued that Robert should not serve a sentence because, she said, he already served a sentence of having a disabled kid. That is dehumanization, simply put. That is such a discarding and dismissing and discounting of a child with disabilities. And over time, actually rather soon after the murder of Tracy, a lot of people were sympathizing more with Robert than with Tracy. And you could see it even in the news articles. I actually just was teaching some grade 12 students. None of them had ever heard this story before. I was teaching some high school students in Victoria, BC, this history. And I began by giving them a newspaper article from the New York Times. And I said, just read this article and then we're going to discuss the facts of the case. And even having them say out loud what they had just read was its own exercise in facing reality. And so we were studying this together and seeing the dehumanizing language that was used to describe Tracy. She was a diaper-clad, 38-pound, nonverbal child. Like, this was some of the rhetoric in the newspaper articles at the time. And Robert was described, by contrast, by the papers like the CBC and Maclean's, as a hardworking, clean-living Saskatchewan farmer who had his family's best interest at heart and all of this. And so now Robert is, who knows, maybe he's listening to this. Robert, if you are, maybe we can meet one day. But it's very devastating to me that there doesn't seem to be a remorse for this decision. There seems to be a sense that it was justified. And what seems to justify it all the more is Canada's now legal euthanasia regime. And this is so devastating, I think, because euthanasia is not the answer to disability. Prematurely ending a life is always the wrong answer. It's not compassionate. It's not merciful. It is so corrosive to the fabric of our society. And it deserves repentance. Like, these things deserve such a recognition of their injustice, which I just pray for, because, like, I know this is continuing to have a ripple effect and echo in the lives of my friends in particular living with disabilities today, that they're wondering, what does this say about me and how do Canadians see me now? And so I just hope that we could have a proper conversation as Canadians about this history, also about Tracy Latimer's legacy, that she could be more extolled and remembered for especially how she activated and empowered so many in the disability rights movement to oppose euthanasia. So that I can't resist discussing how her story is a huge part of how we got here.

0: in a frivolous way, it completely undercuts the difference between human beings and animals. And I think we've got to do a lot of work in our culture in terms of differentiating this. But I think part of what helps us see the wrongness of what you just described is, would you speak about everyone that way, or is it because she's disabled that she's regarded as more akin to being like how an animal is treated? And we've seen this before as a classic means of dehumanization
1: Yes.
0: to disregard human beings by conflating them with animals, especially in a derogatory and pejorative sense. And so, is that not what's going on when we begin to speak about life being discarded as frivolously as animal life could be treated without the recognition, at the same time that those analogies would completely fall apart if someone started to think about the person they love the most or the person closest to their life? I'm sure that they wouldn't put it that way. And that's the telltale sign of dehumanization, when there's a double standard for how the stranger is treated, or how the outsider is treated, or how the weak one is treated compared to the one you love the most.
2: And as we dehumanize, we can discard. We can set aside. Talk a little bit about the whole thing about, we also have in our culture this whole thing about avoidance of suffering and thinking that it's merciful to end the suffering by ending the person.
0: Yeah, every life has suffering, and I
2: Yes.
0: think of how if your life is going up and down all the time, well, that means you have a heartbeat. Like, there's a sign of life in terms of the ups and downs and the intensity of our lives. The thing too about suffering is we act like it's a total aberration, as if it's not fitting the script for the way things ought to be.
2: Yes.
0: The way things should be going along, as a Tolstoy novel would have it, easily, pleasantly, and decently. But that's not what makes for a really human drama. If I asked anyone, and this is to show that this is not just a religious argument, but if I were to ask anyone about a movie that they really like, a book they love, a person they admire and consider heroic, and I would say, I'd like you to think about this in detail and to tell me all about it, but please, I insist, omit any reference to suffering or struggle when you tell me. The story would fall flat. It would not even make sense for me to listen to you explain your answer by omitting the drama. So we don't get drama, we don't get life without some suffering. Even writing a story as a kid in school, if you have no rising action, if you have no climax, if you have no drama, your story is gonna flop. And that doesn't mean that you need to go seeking for crises to insert into your life. Sufficient unto the day is the evil thereof. Like, the
2: Amen.
0: things are gonna come our way, obviously. But if we spurn them and we repudiate them, then we actually are doing much more than we realize. We're actually desecrating others, and we're denying reality, and we're making ourselves more precarious because we can only undergo more and more of those kinds of things that might jostle and startle us. But there's a remedy. The remedy to all of this is
2: Good.
0: gratitude.
2: Ah.
0: Gratitude is the perfect antithesis to the incapacity to bear suffering. And again, I can't resist mentioning a little bit that Holocaust study trip, because it was only within the past 2 weeks that I went and visited one of those survivors with whom I traveled. I just got connected with her again. It's amazing. She's in her mid-90s, and so we had traveled together in 2010, and now 16 years later, I'm
2: Oh my.
0: visiting her at her long-term care home in Toronto. And wow, it was an ecstatic reunion. I used to see her every couple of years in Toronto whenever I was passing through, but I lost touch with her because now she's living in a long-term care home, and she has a bit of dementia, so I couldn't reach her directly, but I got connected with her daughter, and I was put in contact.

0: contacts, so I was able to go and visit her, and we had the most marvelous visit. Now, when I got to this place, she was seated in the lunch area with three other women at the lunch table. The three other women had their heads down, they were quite quiet, quite subdued, and some of them rather fearful. But as soon as the survivor saw me, her name's Faggy, she saw me, she looked up, she was so ecstatic to have a visitor. And her memory is fairly good. We were able to discuss things from farther back for sure. And so while she repeated herself in the moment, she, for example, she remembered quite a few things that we had discussed even years ago. So that was very interesting. And of course, her broader story, which she has spent decades telling to students at schools, is still very much with her. So what so struck me in this encounter was that she is truly a survivor. Now, some people stress that with dementia, you can become very erratic, you can lose your personality, and you can be no longer yourself. That may be the case, and there are circumstances in which that happens. And yet, there are also many circumstances where people become almost more themselves, and their character traits become kind of accentuated, or they just kind of are their same old self they've always been. And I would say what struck me about my time with Faggy is she was so incredibly grateful for everything at every turn. So we're there at lunchtime, and she gets served the first little bowl of soup, and she immediately says, "The soup is delicious. It's hot, it's great, they did a great job. And look, I don't even need to cook and I don't need to do the dishes." And she said this after each thing she received, the main course and the little dessert, and you know what these meals are like in these places. She received it with so much gratitude that her gratitude is changing my life. I texted her daughter just like 2 or 3 days ago, and I said, "My visit with your mom is changing my gratitude. It's changing my life." It wasn't a visit of an hour and a half. It is a visit that spills into the entire fabric of my character. And I see how, partly because of what she suffered, she was in Auschwitz as a 5, 6-year-old child. She is able to, as a mid-90-year-old woman, receive everything with so much graciousness, with singing on her lips. She sang so many songs while we were together. I'm astounded. And I started to think, well, she, yes, repeats herself. Lord, I wish I could repeat myself with that kind of gratitude and wonder and affirmation of the goodness of the world. Because if I had those phrases on repeat, if that was my refrain, I would be happy. I would be happier than I am when I'm tempted to pity myself or to compare myself to others or to feel acquisitive or to all of these things. So I really think we need examples who startle us to gratitude, to wonder, to confidence, because otherwise, yes, it is easy to slump into the malaise of existence, to not be sure if life is worth bearing while we suffer, while we're in pain, while we have illnesses, while we're lonely. Of course.
1: That's part of the life, isn't it? But what strikes me is that, and I've seen this at my age, 80 years, I've seen us become a culture of criticism and complaint. At the heart of who we are, something is always wrong, and it's always somebody else's fault. Often it's the government's fault, or it might be, the institution or the whatever, but it's so embedded in who we are anymore, isn't it?
0: Last week, I was reading a book of poetry, and there's this great line at the end of one of the poems that says, "Who did I imagine I was to think that things as they are, reality as God gave it, wasn't enough for me? Who did I imagine that I was to think that things as they are, reality as God gave it, wasn't enough for me?" That attitude, that outlook, when on repeat, when it becomes our refrain, changes the eyes with which we see reality. the ears with which we hear all the news, everything. And so much comes down to outlook and to a decision.
1: God gives us the reality and we need to embrace it and say, this is who he wants me to be and how do I approach it that I have that gratitude and see the hope in it, because our hope is there. Talk about hope.
0: Mm-hmm. And precisely when the situation is such that we do not like it, we can change the situation because we are a part of it. And so how much is dependent upon also changing ourselves? Now there's a basis for hope, because as long as we have breath, as Viktor Frankl said, another notable Holocaust survivor, man never loses the capacity to decide how to respond to his circumstances. That is the freedom we do not lose. And this is particularly why euthanasia is so egregious, because it's a final act where, in choosing how to respond to your circumstances, I will be explicit and simply say, it is acting badly. It is a wrong decision to make as your last act, because it is a repudiation of that capacity to receive each breath as a gift. Now, how many times people think that young person who died, it was tragic? Everybody thinks that. Everybody thinks that when someone dies, it was before their time, it was tragic. And yet, paradoxically, it seems that I'm encountering many people who say, life goes on too long, I'm tired of living, fatigued of life. And so how do we have it both ways, where it's absolutely tragic when someone dies young, and it's absolutely tragic when someone lives to be old and suffers illness or disease or all the things that come with the long life that the young person and their family would have regarded as the ultimate blessing to be able to reach, even with all of those aches and pains, even with all of those losses and sorrows? And so what really are we hoping for? Are we hoping for a short life so that we don't suffer anything in old age? It's a relevant question, because then how do we receive reality in each turn? It's like young children who just want to be adults, and they're like, I'm 5 and a half, and they're just waiting to be older. And then older people, it's always that grasping and that wishing things could be different. And yet, the liberation comes from the gratitude and wonder that reality is given as it is, and to receive it as a gift. And what do you do with gifts? If we treated gifts the way we treat ourselves in our own life, we wouldn't be very good gift recipients. We wouldn't be fulfilling what our parents taught us about receiving gifts graciously, even if we already have something, even if we didn't want something. We're all taught how to receive gifts a certain way, but we don't always receive ourselves in that way. And so we have a lot of work to do in terms of receiving ourselves anew each day as a gift given not only for our own sake and not only for our own enjoyment, but to be poured out and spent for the sake and life of others.
1: And to be there and available for others. Mm-hmm. But also, tell me a bit about, you've talked with some of the people who have been impacted by euthanasia and their sense of loss and their sense of betrayal because their loved one, dear one, whoever, chose that.
0: Mm-hmm. Well, you might have someone listening who thinks it's an individual's decision.
1: Yes.
0: Live and let live, or live and let die, I guess would be the expression now in our country. But no, we have to remember that we belong to one another, and our choices affect one another. Our choices have a ripple effect. Even if you think you have no one in your life and no one cares about you, not true. Not true. Let me just say it. If you're listening to this and you think, well, I could be tempted to ask for aid, or she doesn't know my situation, she certainly doesn't know me or what I'm going through, it's true, I don't. But I know you are worth it enough that that I can say, I hope you never, ever die by euthanasia. You deserve a better ending to your life story. This is not the way to go. I dare say this euthanasia business is going to be a historical blip in our national memory. Mm. It is not going to last. I sometimes say a bit cheekily that euthanasia is going to be short-lived. It goes with the territory.
1: We hope.
0: It's not going to last because we are not made for this. And it's true, I speak to the family members and grandchildren in particular, the adult grandchildren who have lost their grandparents to euthanasia. I produced a video with Benjamin, and Benjamin lost both of his grandmothers within 2 months of each other to euthanasia in BC. One of those grandmothers he had lived with throughout university. They were best friends. He called her bestie. They were housemates. They lived together. They cooked together. So this was a massive blow when his grandmother chose this. And when I asked him, I said to him, Benjamin, it's always painful to lose the people that we love. So what difference does it make to lose someone through medical aid and dying? And he said, it's the choice of made that hurts. It's the choice of made that hurts. And so I would really encourage you to keep that in mind, that the choice itself is wounding. Why? Because it's a rejection of those who will survive you, basically. Because it's saying, I don't want one more second with you, one more minute with you, or even just one more day that I'm meant to have and to live in this world. It sends a message. Well, it sends a message, the same message that is sent by suicide, which is quite nihilistic. And unlike with suicide, it's compounded by a doctor or nurse being so directly involved. When someone dies by suicide, of course it is tragic. It is often the result of extreme distress and anguish that totalizes the individual.
1: Mm-hmm.
0: And it's okay, like it's so crushing that, but we understand, like, okay, it's the individual is lacking another, is lacking the presence of another. But with euthanasia, what makes it so much, in a sense, worse is that someone is concurring with the suicidal ideation of the person asking for it. That's what makes it worse, because you have compounding dehumanization, a compounding rejection and spurning of life, a compounding value judgment that life is not worth living in a certain circumstance. And you have that from the person who is suffering on the one hand, and from a supposed professional who is giving a stamp of medical approval for suicide. That is so, so sad and unjust. And so, yeah, I think, like, I always have a great deal of sympathy for a person either at contemplating suicide or tempted to euthanasia. What I say we absolutely have to have no patience for is creating a medical and healthcare system that concedes and capitulates to suicidal ideation and despair, when it's exactly the profession that is supposed to stand over and above the struggling person who could be us and people we love. Mm-hmm. In a moment of weakness, we need to push back against this. And I briefly must insist on another point, which is about this very, very artificial distinction we are making in this country between physical and mental illness. This is a sham distinction we are making, and it is convoluting public discourse in a massive way. For the past few years, we have been debating as a country whether there should be euthanasia for people whose sole underlying condition is a mental illness. And in fact, that law did pass in 2021, legalizing euthanasia for people whose only medical challenge is a mental illness. Now, when the law passed, it didn't take effect immediately. It was set to be implemented 2 years later. Then that was delayed by another year. Then that was delayed by another 3 years. And now, very recently, a parliamentary committee has made the recommendation that made for mental illness as a sole condition be indefinitely stopped, scrapped.
1: Mm-hmm.
0: Okay. But we already have so many people with mental illness as a comorbidity, we could say, who are yes. being euthanized. And the numbers bear that out. And it's obvious because most people who are tempted to what even our former liberal justice minister described as a species of suicide have some degree of mental illness, mm-hmm. especially while they're living with terminal illnesses, chronic pain, neurological conditions. Like, of course there can be compounding mental illness. So this fake separation. And now what do we say? We say people who have only mental illness don't qualify. But if you have mental illness as a compounding factor, even a driving factor, but as long as you also have a terminal illness, a chronic pain, a disability, a neurological condition, then we overlook the impact of your mental health and we approve you for euthanasia. This is a disaster, a moral disaster, a medical disaster, a disaster of humanity failing to recognize that the unity of the person is so core to what it means to be a human. Who lives with a terminal diagnosis and doesn't have, if not a diagnosable mental illness, at least meaningful mental health needs, meaningful requirements of care, of their mind, of their psychosocial,
1: their emotions.
0: Life.
1: Yeah. Yeah.
0: And who suffering with a mental illness, especially, well, there's so many mental illnesses, does not have some physical manifestation of it. Mm-hmm. Do we really think that there are many cases where you can isolate the mental and the physical in this dichotomous way? This is why it's a sham distinction that is leading to us failing people and patting ourselves on the back and feeling good about it as if we're doing something ethical, when in fact we're betraying the real nature of the human person and we are not saving lives like we need to. I've had that on my mind lately since the parliamentary committee made the recommendation. So thank you for giving me the chance to say my piece there.
1: Thank you for sharing that. We're going to have to wind up, but tell us a little bit about your Dying to Meet You and where people can find your YouTube videos and that kind of thing.
0: Sure. So you can check out the website, dyingtomeetyou.com. And you can search my name, Amanda Actman, on YouTube or online and find lots of articles and resources. I'm very easy to reach. You can contact me if you like. And I'm always happy and grateful to hear from people, anyone who wants to share a story. This is touching people every day. I'm not naive to the issue, having followed it closely for the past decade, truly, and not a day going by now where I do not hear a personal story of someone either thinking of euthanasia or of accompanying someone who is tempted by it. And so I am in the thick of it. I hear every day the what about, but what about? And I take this seriously, every question, every objection, and even still, I am adamant on the value of life in the face of suffering and death, not from a posture of superiority, but precisely because I need others to be my advocate when I am struggling. And we need to create a culture where life is the default because we all have difficult times. Who hasn't had a season of depression or a time of serious pain or loss? And if you haven't yet, you likely will. We need a culture that catches people, that says, I will be with you no matter what. Just stay engaged in life until your last breath, because until your last breath, you have the capacity to make a decision and you live your life in relationship with others, even maybe perhaps those caregivers or the medical team with whom you're interacting. There's always someone at stake who is meant to meet you and you meet them. There's always something more to the story as long as we have breath. So check out dyingtomeetyou.com. Reach out to me as you like. And I love traveling the country and engaging Canadians every single day on these topics. Contrary to what it might seem, this is an enlivening mission. It doesn't discourage me. It doesn't drag me down. It lifts me up, and I am full of hope, and I am full of gratitude that even though we have this dark aspect to our Canadian life, we have the capacity to do something, to be better neighbors in our neighborhoods, to be better citizens in our country. And so be full of hope and gratitude and wonder as well. That is my great hope for you.
1: Thanks so much. One of the things I think is we really need to be available to one another. We really need to be building a culture of wrapping around people and not letting them be alone in these situations and circumstances, but saying to them, really, with our presence, you matter.
0: Yes.
1: You matter to me. You matter to God. You still matter. Thanks so much, Amanda. I've been speaking with Amanda Achtman from Dying to Meet You. If you haven't done so, you'll want to check out her many, many YouTube videos speaking with those who have been impacted by MAID in one way or another. Amanda, thanks so much for being with us. We wish you well in all your endeavors.
0: This has been
1: For Life, a program about matters of life because life matters. Thanks for listening. I'm Virginia Batiste. Have a blessed day.
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4: From the Rock Newsroom, I'm Randy Atkinson with a Rock 98.5 local news update. Well, take in the fair. Yeah, halfway point through 2 days. Today is Kinsman Club of Yorkton Family Day, all culminating with a grandstand show, Bed of Roses tribute to Bon Jovi, hitting the stage about 8:30. Of course, tomorrow will be the final day, and that's when the big parade takes place for the summer fair. Due to localized flooding caused by intense rainfall, there's a number of communities in Saskatchewan have declared a local state of emergency. Now, rainfall, 100 millimeters to 275. What a range. Get to 275 mils, you're talking about 11 inches of rain. Communities that have declared local emergencies include Kamsack, Norquay, Kenora, St. Phillips, Insinger, Cote, Sheho, Togo, and the Kisikoos First Nation as well. Good Spirit School Division has approved a $96.6 million operating budget for the next school year, pending final approval from Saskatchewan's Ministry of Education. Budget represents an 8.74% increase, or about $6.64 million over the previous year, and covers the operations for the division's 27 schools that serve about 6,300 students. The heads of both Brandt Industries and the Canadian Western Agribition to make an announcement about the future of Regina's annual agriculture staple. The announcement will take place at the Real District. Organizations with long-standing ties to Agribition, like the Saskatchewan Stock Growers Association and the Canadian Bison Association, both being evicted from their offices on the Real District. In his pitch to City Council, Brandt owner Sean Semple promised to reinvigorate the Real District, covering costly repairs and upkeep for many of the buildings, and to attract high-profile acts and events to draw in crowds. Saskatchewan has completed its recent effort to allow more women to receive mammograms sooner. As of Wednesday, the province officially lowered the screening age for mammograms to women age 40 and older. The province began a phased approach in January of 2025 to gradually lower the screening age to include women aged 40 to 43. According to the province, about 75% of breast cancer diagnoses are caught at an early stage thanks to mammograms. Meantime, eligible Canadians finding a little bit more cash in their bank accounts starting today. Quarterly payments begin for the federal Liberals' boosted affordability benefit. It's called the Canada Groceries and Essential Benefit. Everything has a name. And it's paid out to lower-income households every 3 months. Previously, it was the GST-HST credit. Eligible households get a one-time payment worth 50% of the benefit's annual value in early June. Quarterly payments are also getting 25% boost over the next 5 years. Kenny Chaplin took on the biggest challenge of his life. Regina Man had the goal of planting 24,000 trees in 24 hours to claim the Guinness World Record that he previously held. Chaplin broke the record for most trees planted in a day back in 2001, generation ago, when he was 31 years old. On Tuesday, he tried to reclaim that record in a field in the village of Buena Vista, about 40 kilometers northwest of Regina. He was able to plant 17,000 trees in 18 hours. Then the old body gave out on him. He's not 31 anymore. He's 56. Planting effort started Tuesday morning. He was on a pace of 800 trees an hour and actually increased it, planting 1,000 seedlings per hour. 2:30 in the morning on Wednesday after 18 hours of planning. How hard is that on the back? Chaplin, 56-year-old body, ended up giving up on him. Let's have a look at Rock Sports. Week 5 CFL season got going yesterday. What a game by the Calgary Stampeders. Quarterback Verdon Adams Jr., 6 touchdown passes, rushed for another one. Calgary whipped Toronto 58-36, Stamps even their record at 2-2. Toronto slipping to 2-2 as well. The 2-1 Riders are in Ottawa to play the winless Red Blacks. That's tonight. Saturday, Edmonton at BC. The weekend's Winnipeg at Hamilton. That's a Sunday game. Toronto Blue Jays, day off yesterday. Now starting 9 games in 10 days out in the West Coast. Begins tonight, 3 games in Seattle. They'll also play 3 in San Francisco and in San Diego. World Cup of Soccer tomorrow. Canada plays their round of 16 against Morocco. Top 10 team and hasn't lost in more than 30 games. That'll be a big test. Yorkton Sports Hall of Fame announcing their class of 2026. Leading the way, curling sisters Kathy Inglis and Karen Cotney. Two have extensive careers in curling, including teaming up with the Bryden brothers back in 1996 to win the Canadian Mixed Curling Championship. Oh, and they joined their sister, Joan McCusker. She was inducted into the Hall in 2007. Also going in this year, Jeff Sharp in curling, Andy White in soccer team category, the Regional High School's 1991-92 boys basketball team. They were provincial champs. Their record that year, 29-2. They joined 97 athletes and builders and 21 teams inducted since 1994. 2026 induction will take place Saturday, September 19th. 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
5: I'm Ruth Kramer with Mission Network News. Venezuela declared a state of emergency after twin quakes struck its northern region last week. The quakes leveled dozens of buildings and left tens of thousands of people reported missing. And the aftershocks continue. Ethan Forhetz with Convoy of Hope says their team's already on the ground distributing food, water filters, and more in the name of Jesus. As the death toll and damages climb, please pray and consider giving through Convoy of Hope. We'll connect you at our website. Then rising gas prices from the Middle East are shocking the economy of one of the most fragile countries in the world, Haiti. Rosalind DeHarta for Haiti with Love says rising fuel prices have made food unaffordable. Desperate Haitians resort to eating dirt cookies. Fuel prices have also made it difficult to get supplies. Still, for Haiti with Love's doing everything they can to help Haitians in need and share the gospel. Pray for Haitians who don't have food. And find your place in the story at missionnews.org. Mission Network News, a service of One Way Ministries. I'm Ruth Kramer.
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4: Today, we're at the halfway point of the Yorkton Summer Fair as we move into Kinsman Club of Yorkton Family Day, and we say good morning to Lyle Walsh. Hi, Lyle. How you doing?
10: Doing great. How are you guys?
4: Hey, we're fine. Hey, kind of give us a bit of an overview, day 1 and 2. I know not a lot of rain, but there had been, and I know a little bit of mud, a little bit of water, but you guys survived and actually had a good first 2 days?
10: Yeah, it went over very well, actually. We had a little bit of trouble with some weather, as everybody knows, but the grounds crew did a great job. The chucks went, the chariots went, the midway went. We didn't really miss a beat. It was it all turned out pretty good. The crowds came out pretty nicely, so we certainly appreciate the support that they had, and it's a great show. There's lots to see and do at the exhibition ground.
4: There certainly is. Kinsman Club of Yorkton Family Day, of course, yesterday at least, Kitty Day's parade too, which is always kind of fun. But we should point out to people that everything on the grounds, but this is going to be the last day for the chariots and chucks too?
10: That's right, yes.
4: Yeah.
10: So they start at 3 o'clock with the chariot races, and the chuck wagons go at 6:30.
4: Okay.
10: The track's in great shape. Their running times are good. There's lots of other side shows, too. The Extreme Lumberjack Show is a great show.
4: Right.
10: I Flip Acrobatic Show is an excellent show. And tonight we have the tribute to Bon Jovi. It will be a great grandstand show.
4: Hey, Lyle, tell me about some of that. And that is, you know, the Farmer's Star show, the lumberjacks that you get, and acrobatic show. Is that something that almost goes on year-round, that you're trying to find acts like this to incorporate into the summer fair?
10: Yeah, that's right. The staff here is looking for entertainment all of the time, and as soon as this show is over, they'll be looking for next year's lineup. But they've done a great job, I think, for this year's show again.
4: Yeah,
10: they've got some. The Farmer's Daughter show is an excellent show. So it's there's lots to do in between. If you're coming for the Chucks or the Chariots, there's lots to do in between. The Midway is a great show. There's a great trade show. There's lots to see and do, so come on down. I just want to remind everybody that because of the weather, the parking on the grounds has been stopped, and we arranged to have people park at the regional high school on Gladstone and then bus over to the exhibition grounds, and that's people aren't quite used to it, and maybe they aren't finding out about it, but the ones that are using it are really liking it. So if you want to have an easy go of it and no lineup at the gate and all of that, just park at the high school and take the bus and come on down to the exhibition.
4: Yeah, you're running them about, what, every 30 minutes?
10: Every 30 minutes, the bus makes the loop, and so it's working out really good.
4: Yeah, pretty nice to be parking on the concrete of the regional as opposed to maybe somewhere where it's a little soft and muddy and everything else and looking after the grounds. Tomorrow, of course, is going to be the final day, Painahan Casino Sega Parade Day, Lyle. Everybody looks forward to this. Downtown parade will start at 11 o'clock. And you were saying, hey, you can get in right up until the parade starts going.
10: You can call us and let us know today. But if you want to make a last-minute decision and just show up there tomorrow, we will certainly love to have you.
4: Okay, Lyle, I know you'd like to pass on, too. I know there's your board, but all the volunteers and everything else, a lot of hard work to put on the summer fair.
10: They've been working for a long time at it, and Cheyenne and our staff here have done an excellent job of getting this all organized and getting everything ready for the exhibition. There's a ton of volunteers. We appreciate everyone.
4: Yeah.
10: If anybody else ever wants to volunteer, phone the office and sign up. We can always use more. But the crew that we have there this year and the volunteer list have been excellent. Because prior to the show starting, as you said, we had some trying times with weather.
4: Right.
10: But it's all come together quite nicely, and it's a good show, and everybody should come on down and take it in.
4: You betcha. Today is day 3, Kinsman Club of Yorkton Family Day, and then, of course, tomorrow, Painted Hand Casino Parade Day. So I'll tell you, if you're looking for something to do today, the summer fair and everything that it offers for you. Lyle, thanks for taking a little time to speak with us. Good luck with the rest of the summer fair.
10: Appreciate it. See you at the fair.
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Good afternoon, Rockers. Welcome back. My name is Brian Sedley. Hope everyone's having a wonderful day. It is family day at the Yorkton Exhibition, like we have been mentioning beforehand. It'll be a wonderful day. You got the Bed of Roses. That is the Bon Jovi tribute band. That should be really nice to see, nice to hear as well, too. And happening also tonight, I just want to let you guys know that the Saskatchewan Roughriders, they'll take on the Ottawa Red Blacks. They're looking to bounce back after a close 40-34 loss to Toronto last week. Meanwhile, the Ottawa Red Blacks showed plenty of fight in a narrow 37-35 road loss to Montreal Alouettes. Ottawa's offense looks to get healthier with the potential return of star receiver Eugene Lewis, but they face a tough task against a motivated Saskatchewan squad. Coming up next, we got Luke Langman. After all, it's your music, your station, The Rock 98.5.

Naomi Fain, Joy Remains on The Rock, 98.5. Taking a look over to our Rock weather. Tonight, cloudy with 60% chance of showers and a risk of a thunderstorm, low of 15 degrees. Tomorrow, becoming mix of sun and cloud in the morning with 30% chance of showers in the afternoon. Risk of a thunderstorm in the afternoon as well, high of 27. The humidex is going to feel like 32, so it's going to be hot as well, too. Hot and muggy. Tomorrow night, cloudy periods with 60% chance of showers, low of 16 degrees. Sunday, mixed sun and cloud with 30% chance of showers, high of 28 and low of 13 at night. Monday, sunny, high of 22 and a low of 12. And Tuesday, sunny, high of 25 and a low of 16. That is your Rock weather. Got New Worlds in today on The Rock 98.5.

0: Horace Frank, okay, on the Rock, 98.5. Good afternoon. It's 12:25, 1:25 in Manitoba. I just want to let you guys know of a brand new promotion that we got, and it's called Let's Eat. 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All you got to do is head on over to our Facebook page, and our Facebook page is The Rock 98.5. Click on there. 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
0: Yorkton Indigenous Friendship Center and Yorkton Tribal Council invite you to join them on Tuesday from 10 a.m. till 2 p.m. for an informative and engaging session with Janice Ramsey, teaching about fatal alcohol spectrum disorder. 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
3: Hello, this is Yorkton MLA David Chan. Serving the people of Yorkton is an honor, and I'm truly grateful for the opportunity God has given me to represent the city in the Legislative Assembly. I'm looking forward to what the future holds for Yorkton in our pursuit of a strong, safe, and secure Saskatchewan. The constituency office is located at 9 Fifth Avenue North, just off of Broadway Street. 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
1: For who is God besides the Lord? And who is the Rock except our God?
0: Good afternoon, 12:35, 1:35 in Manitoba, and it's time to look back at today's history with On This Day. On this day, 1985, Back to the Future, directed by Robert Zemeckis and starring Michael J. Fox and Christopher Lloyd, is released. On this day, 1976, Brian Wilson performs with the Beach Boys for the first time after his 12-year stage absence, and this happened at Anaheim Stadium in California. On this day in 2006, Detroit Red Wings legend Steve Yzerman officially retires from the NHL, finishing with 692 goals and 1,755 points. On this day in 1863, the Battle of Gettysburg ended with a crushing Southern defeat and marked the turning point in the American Civil War. On this day in 1971, American singer and songwriter Jim Morrison, who was a member of the psychedelic rock group The Doors, dies of a heart failure at the age of 27 in Paris. That was On This Day on The Rock 98.5. Got Cutlass, You Alone. Making a difference.

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0: Heaven down here, Megan Woods on the Rock 98.5. It is now time for the Word of Life. And the Word of Life today is from Proverbs chapter 14, verse 34. Righteousness exalts a nation, but sin condemns any people. Proverbs chapter 14, verse 34 is your Word of Life.
1: When I think of the miracle of forgiveness, I think of something I saw deep underground. Securely helmeted, our family climbed into the tiny vehicle that would take us deep under the earth into the vast slate mines of Bleano Festinog in North Wales. Once in, that cart plunged down a 30-degree incline so rapidly it left my stomach above ground and I had to call it back. We clattered through the dimly lit mine, our cart nearly touching steep slate walls on both sides. Above, the cavern roof wept. Every dozen yards or so, a feeble light revealed luminescent water ribbons trailing down the sides. I saw it there, at one of those lights, a cluster of vibrant green, 3 inches long at most, protruding from a crack in the slate and reaching with every feathery tendril into the pool of light. I wanted to cheer until I was hoarse for that little fern growing in that impossible place. Got a big thing to forgive. If you're willing to let God show you how, know that somewhere inside of you a live thing grows. Fragile but determined, it will force a crack in that black slate of painful memory and begin reaching out to the light. It was planted by the Son of Peace, who bathes us in healing love and infuses us with his strength to seek and offer forgiveness even while hurting. That strength is available to all Christ followers. The more it's used and the more determinedly it's practiced, the more freely forgiveness flows. For Simple Words, I'm Kathleen Gibson, also online at kathleengibson.ca.
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3: Hi, this is Pastor Richard Kaunhofen of the Springside Baptist Church. If you desire to be a part of a community of faith who long to know Jesus and share him with others, we invite you to experience a Sunday morning with us. Here you will find something for each member of your family. We would love to have you join us for a time of connecting with God and each other.

0: 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And who is The Rock except our God?
1: Good afternoon, Crystal Disty here with you again, just after 1 o'clock. Let's get our Friday afternoon together started with Emerson Day, but first, the color, Heavenly Hope. 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

Emerson Day, no smoke. And now let's head over and take a look at your word of life. Proverbs 14, verse 34. Righteousness exalts a nation, but sin condemns any people. Proverbs 14, verse 34. Today's word of life. Coming up, Yvette Luna. Right after, Matt Maher. Turn Around. On The Rock 98.5.

That's Yveth Luna, making waves. And now it's time for your rock weather update. Mainly cloudy today with 30% chance of showers, risk of a thunderstorm, and a high of 23. Tonight, cloudy with 60% chance of showers, risk of a thunderstorm, and a low of 15. Saturday, mix of sun and cloud with 30% chance of showers, risk of a thunderstorm, and 27. Sunday, mix of sun and cloud with 30% chance of showers and a high of 28. Monday, sunny and 22. Tuesday, sunny and high of 25 degrees. That's your rock weather update. Coming up, we've got Jordan St. Cyr, right after Consumed by Fire, Higher Places, on the Rock 98.5, making a difference.

0: Jordan St. Cyr with his song, Help. Hey, I'm Crystal Disty here with you again this afternoon. And today, over on the Facebook page, we're asking what would be a fun product to receive as a free sample. And we have lots of people dreaming big over in the comments today, including Marcy, who started us off by saying she would love a coupon for a free flight and resort fees for a nice hot summer holiday in the winter. And I'm sure right about now, we would take a trip just about anywhere if it meant we could see the sun for more than about 20 minutes at a time. But I personally would love even just a domestic flight to be able to see family, especially out in Ontario, who I haven't been to visit in about 10 years.
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0: Yorkton Indigenous Friendship Center and Yorkton Tribal Council invite you to join them Tuesday from 10 a.m. till 2 p.m. for an informative and engaging session with Janice Ramsey teaching about fetal alcohol spectrum disorder. 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

We are Vessel, the proof of his love. And here we are at the end of our first hour together on this last day of the week, which means coming up next hour, we've got Focus on the Family's Family Minute. But for now, let's get back into the music with Switchfoot, Love Alone is Worth the Fight. 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
1: Crystal Disty here with you just after 2 o'clock. Let's keep the music flowing with Need to Breathe. Right after, Big Daddy Weave, the only name yours will be. 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

That's Need to Breathe, The Long Surrender. And now for your word of life. Proverbs 14, verse 34. Righteousness exalts a nation, but sin condemns any people. Proverbs 14, verse 34. Today's word of life. Coming up right after this, Tyler Philip Ratcliffe. But first, Dan Bremnes, Where the Light Is. On The Rock, 98.5.

Tyler Philip Ratcliffe with his song, When I Saw the Light. And now, let's take a look at your rock weather update. Mainly cloudy today with 30% chance of showers, risk of a thunderstorm, and a high of 23. Tonight, cloudy with 60% chance of showers, risk of a thunderstorm, and a low of 15. Saturday, mix of sun and cloud with 30% chance of showers, risk of a thunderstorm, and 27. Sunday, mix of sun and cloud with 30% chance of showers and a high of 28. Monday, sunny and 22. Tuesday, sunny and high of 25 degrees. That's your rock weather update. Coming up, Presence Music, right after Crowder, I Am, on The Rock 98.5, Making a Difference.

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0: Presence Music with Found in the Hurt. I'm Crystal Disty, and today over on the Facebook page, we're asking what would be a fun product to receive as a free sample. And another really popular answer over in the comments included things around food, including gourmet snacks and drinks, chocolate, and just general food samples. And when we were talking about subscriptions a little while ago, I mentioned the different ethnic snack boxes that I've seen that I would really love to try. And so, yeah, something along this line, maybe on a smaller scale, would be nice to try as well.
1: Dr. John Gottman, foremost researcher on all things marriage. Jason Benham on Focus on the Family Minute, sharing how a small choice in your marriage can make the biggest difference. He said that out of 50 years of studying marriages, he said the ones that are the most healthy are the ones where when conflict happens, people move toward their mate. And not just conflict. If I reach out to Tori and I'm like going to go grab her hand, she responds positively to that and, you know, grabs my hand. If I put my arm around her, she kind of snuggles up into my arm. So when I'm moving toward her, she moves toward me. The difficult part is when you're at odds with each other. And that's why even science has come out now, research has come out now that shows that like 20 seconds of physical touch, like just a hug, can reset things emotionally for you.
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1: Yorkton Pickleball is hosting a beginner-friendly pickleball camp for ages 10 to 14. 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
5: It's tough trying to decide where to eat, so every weekend The Rock makes that decision a whole lot easier by giving you a chance to win $75 of gift certificates from Yorkton Restaurants. 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

After Grace, praying on a tailgate. And today we are talking about what things we might like to receive as a free sample. And Anita mentioned a 3D printer. Of course, they are becoming increasingly popular. It's pretty neat, all the different things that you can make with them, from the crafty to the functional. And she also mentioned mats for at the lake for kids hanging out at the water. And of course, that would always be a great idea for me. I love being out on the water, and especially any type of inflatable toy or things that you can play either at the beach or out in the water is a great idea, especially for kids. Or maybe just the young at heart.

That's for King and Country, World on Fire. And coming up in just a few minutes, Randy, we'll have your local news and sports update. And a little later, we'll also hear from Kathleen Gibson with Simple Words. And we are running a new contest starting today. We're excited to introduce our Let's Eat contest, unrolling on Fridays this summer. 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
1: From the Rock Newsroom, I'm Randy Atkinson with a Rock 98.5 local news update. While the recent heavy rainfall led to environmental disaster for the community of Humboldt and a nearby lake that shares its name, Canada Day emailed to residents of Humboldt Lake, which lies about 10 kilometers south of Humboldt City, revealed it's been forced to dump untreated sewage upstream from the lake. Humboldt's water waste system had been pushed past capacity. Rain-saturated groundwater infiltrated the sanitary sewer to prevent a cascade of sewage backups across the city. City initiated a temporary bypass about 9:30 Tuesday night. Bypassed flow enters Water Ridge Pond before ultimately reaching Humboldt Lake. Community said they had little choice. Less than 2 weeks after a man went missing in the South Saskatchewan River, people being warned again to stay away from the water. Meeuwassen Valley Authority issued a warning yesterday afternoon as the Provincial Water Security Agency plans to release more water from the spillway at Gardiner Dam in response to high rainfall in Alberta. Flow rate of the river is expected to nearly triple from about 270 cubic meters per second to 770 by Monday. It's even faster than last month when the spillway was open for the first time in 6 years. People are advised against any water activity, including boating, canoeing, kayaking, paddleboard, swimming, even fishing from the shore. Eligible Canadians will find a bit more cash in the bank account today as quarterly payments begin for the federal Liberals' boosted affordability benefit. Canada Groceries, an essential benefit, is paid out to lower-income households every 3 months. Previously, it was the GST-HST credit. Eligible households get a one-time payment worth 50% of the benefit's annual value in early June. Quarterly payments are also getting a 25% boost over the next 5 years. Kenny Chaplin took on the biggest challenge of his life. Regina man had the goal of planting 24,000 trees in 24 hours to reclaim the Guinness World Record that previously belonged to him. Chaplin broke the record for most trees planted in a day in 2001 when he was 31 years old and held the title for 20 years. Tuesday, he tried to reclaim it in a field in the village near Buena Vista, about 40 kilometers northwest of Regina. He was able to plant 17,000 trees in 18 hours. His body just gave out on him. Planting effort started Tuesday morning, 8:34. Chaplin started the day at a pace of 800 trees per hour. Eventually, he was able to plant up to 1,000 seedlings per hour. 2:30 in the morning Wednesday, after 18 hours of planting, Chaplin's 56-year-old body gave up on him. Time now for the Thorsness Appliance Sports Desk. When you need appliances, Maytag, Whirlpool, KitchenAid from the appliance guys. Thorsness Appliance, that's 14 bets downtown Yorkton. What a performance. Stampede quarterback Vernon Adams Jr. threw for 6 passes, rushed for another. Calgary beats Toronto 58-36. A lot of scoring in the CFL, none more than a game yesterday. Meantime, the Riders will be in Ottawa today to take on the 0-3 Red Blacks. Saskatchewan coming in 2-1. Toronto Blue Jays traveling yesterday out to the West Coast. Day off. Now they'll begin a stretch of 9 games in 10 days. Starts in Seattle tonight. Canada will be on the pitch tomorrow. That is at the World Cup of Soccer to take on Morocco. Saturday, 11 o'clock is kickoff. Morocco, pretty darn good. Top 10, haven't lost in more than 30 games. It'll be a big test for the Canadians. Rock weather, cloudy, 30% chance of getting some showers. Could be an afternoon thunderstorm, high 23. Cloudy, 60% chance of rain overnight, low 15. Saturday, mix of sun and cloud, high 27. Sunday, mix of sun and cloud, high 28. Monday, sunny with a high of 22. And Tuesday, sunny, high 25. On the roundup, Kenora, Kamsack, Foam Lake, Fort Capel, Balcarres, Roblin, Russell, Regina, Melville, 14, Esterhazy, Landsberg, Saskatoon, 15. Yorkton, cloudy sky, wind southeast, 14, relative humidity, 92%. Current temperature is 14 degrees. 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
4: Just after 3 o'clock, I'm Crystal Disty. 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

Boha Tribe with their song Taste and See. And now let's take a look at your word of life. Proverbs 14, verse 34. Righteousness exalts a nation, but sin condemns any people. Proverbs 14, verse 34. Today's word of life. Coming up, we've got Matt Maher. Right after, DJ C2 featuring Jaylene Johnson, Let My Heart Break. 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

Matt Maher with Gonna Be All Right. And now with your rock weather update. Tonight, cloudy with 60% chance of showers, risk of a thunderstorm and a low of 15. Saturday, mix of sun and cloud with 30% chance of showers, risk of a thunderstorm and 27. Sunday, mix of sun and cloud with 30% chance of showers and a high of 28. Monday, sunny and 22. Tuesday, sunny and high of 25 degrees. That's your rock weather update. Coming up right after this, Josh Gwynn, but first, Ellie Holcomb, The Broken Beautiful, on The Rock 98.5, making a difference.

It's Afternoons with Crystal Disty. 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

0: 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Hey, I'm Crystal Disty, and today over on the Facebook page, we're asking what would be a fun product to receive as a free sample. And Jim said that for him, it would be handy to have a coupon for a new free cell phone as his is on the fritz. 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And Stacy is dreaming big, and why not? 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And with both of my vehicles alternating what they are complaining about recently, then even just a nice maintenance package would be really great for me right now.
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0: You're invited to enjoy beginner Bible studies held every Monday from 6 to 7 p.m. at Serendipity, 50 Broadway Street West, hosted by Pastor Mark Laudamus, together with Matthew and Shelby Carroll. 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
3: Hello, this is Yorkton MLA David Chan. Serving the people of Yorkton is an honor, and I'm truly grateful for the opportunity God has given me to represent the city in the Legislative Assembly. I'm looking forward to what the future holds for Yorkton in our pursuit of a strong, safe, and secure Saskatchewan. The constituency office is located at 9 Fifth Avenue North, just off of Broadway Street. 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
5: It's tough trying to decide where to eat. 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
1: For who is God besides the Lord? And who is The Rock except our God?

0: That's John Reddick, Holding On, Praise God. And today we are looking at different free samples we would like to receive. And I know a really common one are things like health and beauty products. And these are great because, first of all, you can see if you like a product before you invest in it, as these things tend to be not too terribly cheap. But for me, sample sizes is actually a really great idea because, quite frankly, I don't use them very often. And so having a nice sample lipstick would probably last me a year for as little as I actually wear them, but it's nice to have when I do decide to. And then I have to worry a little less about things expiring or investing in something that I'm not using regularly.
1: While visiting India, I spent part of my time with a mission team working in rural areas. Suri, a handsome young Indian driver, followed us everywhere. "We have come with a good message for your village," he often heard us repeat, "about someone named Jesus." And he watched his entire families embraced God's plan of spiritual liberation. Soon, Suri asked if he could carry the New Testaments. He did so with such joy, a fact I found strange because Suri was a Hindu. "Madam," he said one afternoon, "I have good news." Eyes flashing, he told me that he too had chosen to accept the message of Jesus Christ. I was thrilled and concerned. For those emerging from traditions outside of Christianity, the journey toward truth is perplexing and often dangerous. Suri's choice could jeopardize his position in his home and community, perhaps even his life. Yet around the world, millions of believers endure imprisonment, torture, and death because they boldly embrace the Christian faith, taking seriously the words of Christ in Mark 8:38, my paraphrase, "If anyone is ashamed of me on earth, I will be ashamed of them when I return." I've noticed that we in the West have a very different strain of faith. Most of us don't have the boldness to read a Bible in public, let alone talk about it to our seatmate on the airplane. A little Jesus goes a long way south, if you know what I mean. Oh, Lord, love for you alone will make us bold. Show us how to love and forgive our bah, bah. For Simple Words, I'm Kathleen Gibson, also online at kathleengibson.ca.
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That's Life Church music. So much. And coming up at the top of the hour, Randy Atkinson will have your local news and sports update. And not too long after that, we'll also have Moments That Motivate. And of course, we'll be sure to make room for more great Christian music, just like this one from Newsboys, We Believe. 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
1: From The Rock Newsroom, I'm Randy Atkinson with The Rock 98.5 local news update. While the recent heavy rainfall led to environmental disaster for the community of Humboldt and a nearby lake that shares its name, Canada Day emailed to residents of Humboldt Lake, which lies about 10 kilometers south of Humboldt. City revealed it's been forced to dump untreated sewage upstream from the lake. Humboldt's water waste system had been pushed past capacity. Rain-saturated groundwater infiltrated the sanitary sewer to prevent a cascade of sewage backups across the city. City initiated a temporary bypass about 9:30 Tuesday night. Bypassed flow enters Water Ridge Pond before ultimately reaching Humboldt Lake. Community said they had little choice. Less than 2 weeks after a man went missing in the South Saskatchewan River, people being warned again to stay away from the water. Miwasan Valley Authority issued a warning yesterday afternoon as the Provincial Water Security Agency plans to release more water from the spillway at Gardiner Dam in response to high rainfall in Alberta. Flow rate of the river is expected to nearly triple from about 270 cubic meters per second to 770 by Monday. It's even faster than last month when the spillway was open for the first time in 6 years. People are advised against any water activity, including boating, canoeing, kayaking, paddleboard, swimming, even fishing from the shore. Eligible Canadians will find a bit more cash in the bank account today as quarterly payments begin for the federal Liberals' boosted affordability benefit. Canada Groceries, an essential benefit, is paid out to lower-income households every 3 months. Previously, it was the GST-HST credit. Eligible households get a one-time payment worth 50% of the benefit's annual value in early June. Quarterly payments are also getting a 25% boost over the next 5 years. Kenny Chaplin took on the biggest challenge of his life. Regina Man had the goal of planting 24,000 trees in 24 hours to reclaim the Guinness World Record that previously belonged to him. Chaplin broke the record for most trees planted in a day in 2001 when he was 31 years old and held the title for 20 years. Tuesday, he tried to reclaim it in a field in the village near Buena Vista, about 40 kilometers northwest of Regina. He was able to plant 17,000 trees in 18 hours. His body just gave out on him. Planting effort started Tuesday morning, 8:34. Chaplin started the day at a pace of 800 trees per hour. Eventually, he was able to plant up to 1,000 seedlings per hour. 2:30 in the morning Wednesday, after 18 hours of planting, Chaplin's 56-year-old body gave up on him. Time now for the Thorsness Appliance Sports Desk. When you need appliances, Maytag, Whirlpool, KitchenAid from the Appliance Guys, Thorsness Appliance, that's 14 bets downtown Yorkton. What a performance. Stampeder quarterback Vernon Adams Jr. threw for 6 passes, rushed for another. Calgary beats Toronto 58-36. A lot of scoring in the CFL, none more than a game yesterday. Meantime, the Riders will be in Ottawa today to take on the 0-3 Red Blacks, Saskatchewan coming in 2-1. Toronto Blue Jays traveling yesterday out to the West Coast, day off. Now they'll begin a stretch of 9 games in 10 days, starts in Seattle tonight. Canada will be on the pitch tomorrow. That is at the World Cup of Soccer to take on Morocco. Saturday, 11 o'clock is kickoff. Morocco, pretty darn good, top 10. Haven't lost in more than 30 games. It'll be a big test for the Canadians. Rock weather, cloudy, 30% chance of getting some showers. Could be an afternoon thunderstorm, high 23. Cloudy, 60% chance of rain overnight, low 15. Saturday, mix of sun and cloud, high 27. Sunday, mix of sun and cloud, high 28. Monday, sunny with a high of 22. And Tuesday, sunny, high 25. On the roundup, Kenora, Camsack, Foam Lake, Fort Capel, Bell, Karras, Roblin, Russell, Regina, Melville, 14, Esterhazy, Landsberg, Saskatoon, 15. Yorkton, cloudy sky, wind southeast, 14, relative humidity, 92%. Current temperature is 14 degrees. 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I'm Randy Atkinson.
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5: Just after 4 o'clock, I'm Crystal Disty. Let's get back into the music with John Allen featuring Mac Brock. 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

John Allen featuring Mac Brock with Keep On Finding More. And now it's time for your word of life. Proverbs 14, verse 34. Righteousness exalts a nation, but sin condemns any people. Proverbs 14, verse 34. Today's word of life. Coming up, Kay Anthony and Kieran. Right after Forrest Frank, OK. On the Rock 98.5.

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That's Kay Anthony and Kieran with their song, God's Not Done. And now let's head over and take a look at your rock weather update. Tonight, cloudy with 60% chance of showers, risk of a thunderstorm and a low of 15. Saturday, mix of sun and cloud with 30% chance of showers, risk of a thunderstorm and 27. Sunday, mix of sun and cloud with 30% chance of showers and a high of 28. Monday, sunny and 22. Tuesday, sunny and high of 25 degrees. That's your rock weather update.

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1: Presence Music, where would I be? I'm Crystal Disty, and today over on the Facebook page, we're asking what would be a fun product to receive as a free sample. 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Or subscription boxes where you're actually receiving a product every month. 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
3: While doing some concerts in West Virginia, my friend Ed Neal organized a whitewater rafting trip down the world-famous New River Gorge. However, the water was 11 feet higher than normal. Many of you know the difficulty levels of whitewater are rated by a number system, 1 through 6. As a result of recent rain, the rapids were 5s and 6s. I Googled a Class 5 definition and it said, violent rapids and rescue conditions are difficult. I thought, why Google a Class 6? It probably says, choose the songs for your funeral. Our guide said, I'm reluctant to run the river this high. And I was wondering if reluctant was just a synonym for scared. He asked if we would mind saying a little prayer. And I said, I've already said a big one, but we can have a revival meeting if you want one. He continued, I know where the massive whirlpools and life-threatening sections are. When I yell, dig in, paddle like your life depends on it, because it does. The first time we hit a massive wall of white water, I felt like a Cheerio in a garbage disposal. As I started singing Why Me, Lord, I heard our guide yell, dig in! At the end of the day, we were tired, jubilant, and safe. Safe because our guide was well acquainted with the river. He knew how to navigate the dangerous sections. Digging in kept us from being dashed on the rocks. In life, we all face stormy waters, but we have to trust God. He not only knows what's around the bend, He made the river. But we need to do our part. So starting today, no matter what we're facing, let's all dig in.
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0: Thursday, July 9th is Movie Day at the Yorkton Public Library. 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

0: 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Great timing with the weather, of course. 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

Katie Nicole with Have Your Way. And coming up in just a few minutes, Randy will have your 5 o'clock news and sports update, followed by Tell Me Something Good and your 5 o'clock flashback. But for now, here's For King and Country, Hope Is What We Crave. 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
1: From The Rock Newsroom, I'm Randy Atkinson with The Rock 98.5 local news update. Well, take in the fair. Yeah, halfway point through 2 days. Today is Kinsman Club of Yorkton Family Day, all culminating with a grandstand show, Bed of Roses tribute to Bon Jovi, hitting the stage about 8:30. Of course, tomorrow will be the final day, and that's when the big parade takes place for the summer fair. Due to localized flooding caused by intense rainfall, there's a number of communities in Saskatchewan have declared a local state of emergency. Now, rainfall 100 millimeters to 275. What a range. Get to 275 mils, you're talking about 11 inches of rain. Communities that have declared local emergencies include Kamsack, Norquay, Kenora, St. Phillips, Insinger, Cote, Shiho, Togo, and the Kisikoos First Nation as well. Good Spirit School Division has approved a $96.6 million operating budget for the next school year, pending final approval from Saskatchewan's Ministry of Education. Budget represents an 8.74% increase, or about $6.64 million over the previous year, and covers the operations for the division's 27 schools that serve about 6,300 students. The heads of both Brandt Industries and the Canadian Western Agribition to make an announcement about the future of Regina's annual agriculture staple. The announcement will take place at the Real District. Organizations with long-standing ties to Agribition, like the Saskatchewan Stock Growers Association and the Canadian Bison Association, both being evicted from their offices on the Real District. In his pitch to City Council, Brandt owner Sean Semple promised to reinvigorate the Real District, covering costly repairs and upkeep for many of the buildings, and to attract high-profile acts and events to draw in crowds. Saskatchewan has completed its recent effort to allow more women to receive mammograms sooner. As of Wednesday, the province officially lowered the screening age for mammograms to women aged 40 and older. Province began a phased approach in January of 2025 to gradually lower the screening age to include women aged 40 to 43. According to the province, about 75% of breast cancer diagnoses are caught at an early stage thanks to mammograms. Meantime, eligible Canadians finding a little bit more cash in their bank accounts starting today. Quarterly payments begin for the federal Liberals' boosted affordability benefit. It's called the Canada Groceries and Essential Benefit. Everything has a name. And it's paid out to lower-income households every 3 months. Previously, it was the GST-HST credit. Eligible households get a one-time payment worth 50% of the benefit's annual value in early June. Quarterly payments are also getting 25% boost over the next 5 years. Kenny Chaplin took on the biggest challenge of his life. Regina Man had the goal of planting 24,000 trees in 24 hours to claim the Guinness World Record that he previously held. Chaplin broke the record for most trees planted in a day back in 2001, generation ago, when he was 31 years old. On Tuesday, he tried to reclaim that record in a field in the village of Buena Vista, about 40 kilometers northwest of Regina. He was able to plant 17,000 trees in 18 hours. Then the old body gave out on him. He's not 31 anymore. He's 56. Planting effort started Tuesday morning. He was on a pace of 800 trees an hour and actually increased it, planting 1,000 seedlings per hour. 2:30 in the morning on Wednesday after 18 hours of planting. How hard is that on the back? Chaplin, 56-year-old body, ended up giving up on him. Let's have a look at Rock Sports. Week 5 CFL season got going yesterday. What a game by the Calgary Stampeders. Quarterback Verdon Adams Jr., 6 touchdown passes, rushed for another one. Calgary whipped Toronto 58-36, Stamps even their record at 2-2. Toronto slipping to 2-2 as well. The 2-1 Riders are in Ottawa to play the winless Red Blacks. That's tonight. Saturday, Edmonton at BC. The weekend's Winnipeg at Hamilton. That's a Sunday game. Toronto Blue Jays, day off yesterday, now starting 9 games in 10 days out in the West Coast. Begins tonight, 3 games in Seattle. They'll also play 3 in San Francisco and in San Diego. World Cup of Soccer tomorrow. Canada plays their round of 16 against Morocco. Top 10 team and hasn't lost in more than 30 games. That'll be a big test. Yorkton Sports Hall of Fame announcing their class of 2026. Leading the way, curling sisters Kathy Inglis and Karen Cotney, to have extensive careers in curling, including teaming up with the Bryden brothers back in 1996 to win the Canadian Mixed Curling Championship. Oh, and they joined their sister, Joan McCusker. She was inducted into the hall in 2007. Also going in this year, Jeff Sharp in curling, Andy White in soccer team category, the regional high school's 1991-92 boys basketball team. They were provincial champs. Their record that year, 29-2. They joined 97 athletes and builders and 21 teams inducted since 1994. 2026 induction will take place Saturday, September 19th. Well, The Rock 98.5 local news update. I'm Randy Atkinson.
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1: Today, we're at the halfway point of the Yorkton Summer Fair as we move into Kinsman Club of Yorkton Family Day, and we say good morning to Lyle Walsh. Hey, Lyle. How you doing?
4: Doing great. How are you guys?
1: Hey, we're fine. Hey, kind of give us a bit of an overview, day 1 and 2. I know not a lot of rain, but there had been, and I know a little bit of mud, a little bit of water, but you guys survived and actually had a good first 2 days?
4: Yeah, it went over very well, actually. We had a little bit of trouble with some weather, as everybody knows, but the grounds crew did a great job. The chucks went, the chariots went, the midway went. We didn't really miss a beat. It was it all turned out pretty good. The crowds came out pretty nicely, so we certainly appreciate the support that they had, and it's a great show. There's lots to see and do at the exhibition ground.
1: There certainly is. Kinsman Club of Yorkton Family Day, of course, yesterday at least, Kitty Day's parade too, which is always kind of fun. But we should point out to people that everything on the grounds, but this is going to be the last day for the chariots and chucks too?
4: That's right, yes.
1: Yeah.
4: So they start at 3 o'clock with the chariot races, and the chuck wagons go at 6:30.
1: Okay.
4: The track's in great shape. Their running times are good. There's lots of other side shows, too. The Extreme Lumberjack Show is a great show.
1: Right.
4: I Flip Acrobatic Show is an excellent show. And tonight we have the tribute to Bon Jovi. It will be a great grandstand show.
1: Hey, Lyle, tell me about some of that. And that is, you know, the Farmer's Star Show, the Lumberjacks that you get, and Acrobatic Show. Is that something that almost goes on year-round, that you're trying to find acts like this to incorporate into the summer fair?
4: Yeah, that's right. The staff here is looking for entertainment all of the time, and as soon as this show is over, they'll be looking for next year's lineup, but they've done a great job, I think, for this year's show again.
1: Yeah.
4: They've got the Farmer's Daughter Show is an excellent show. So there's lots to do in between. If you're coming for the chucks or the chariots, there's lots to do in between. The Midway is a great show. There's a great trade show. There's lots to see and do, so come on down. I just want to remind everybody that because of the weather, the parking on the grounds has been stopped, and we arranged to have people park at the regional high school on Gladstone and then bus over to the exhibition grounds. And that's, people aren't quite used to it, and maybe they aren't finding out about it, but the ones that are using it are really liking it. So if you want to have an easy go of it and no lineup at the gate and all of that, just park at the high school and take the bus and come on down to the exhibition.
1: Yeah, you're running them about, what, every 30 minutes?
4: Every 30 minutes, the bus makes the loop, and so It's working out really good.
1: Yeah, pretty nice to be parking on the concrete of the regional as opposed to maybe somewhere where it's a little soft and muddy and everything else and looking after the grounds. Tomorrow, of course, is going to be the final day, Painahan Casino Sega Parade Day, Lyle. Everybody looks forward to this. Downtown parade will start at 11 o'clock. And you were saying, hey, you can get in right up until the parade starts going.
4: You can call us and let us know today, but if you want to make a last-minute decision and just show up there tomorrow, we will certainly love to have you.
1: Okay, Lyle, I know you'd like to pass on, too. I know there's your board, but all the volunteers and everything else, a lot of hard work to put on the summer fair.
4: They've been working for a long time at it, and Cheyenne and our staff here have done an excellent job of getting this all organized and getting everything ready for the exhibition. There's a ton of volunteers. We appreciate everyone.
1: Yeah.
4: If anybody else ever wants to volunteer, phone the office and sign up. We can always use more. But the crew that we have there this year and the volunteer list have been excellent. Because prior to the show starting, as you said, we had some trying times with weather.
1: Right.
4: But it's all come together quite nicely, and it's a good show, and everybody should come on down and take it in.
1: You betcha. Today is day three, Kinsman Club of Yorkton Family Day, and then, of course, tomorrow, Painted Hand Casino Parade Day. So I'll tell you, if you're looking for something to do today, the summer fair and everything that it offers for you. Lyle, thanks for taking a little time to speak with us. Good luck with the rest of the summer fair.
4: Appreciate it. See you at the fair.
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3: It's time once again for your 5 o'clock flashback, and today we have Leland with their song, Follow You. This was found on their 2009 album, Love is on the Move. This was their third studio album, and it debuted at number 4 on the Christian Albums charts. Today's song also peaked at number 1 on the Hot Christian Songs chart. It speaks of acknowledging all God has done for us, as well as His call to serve others in the same way. Nearly the entire album calls believers to action in God's name and to share the grace and blessing He offers us to those around us, living out the love God is and gives to each of us.

0: Leland, follow you from 2009.
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2: 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A crazy

Jake Fratz made it all. And now let's head over and take one last look at your word of life. Proverbs 14, verse 34. Righteousness exalts a nation, but sin condemns any people. Proverbs 14, verse 34. Today's word of life. Up next, Danny Gokey, Jesus over everything. 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

0: That's Danny Gokey, Jesus over everything. And now, let's head over and take a final look at your rock weather update. Tonight, cloudy with 60% chance of showers, risk of a thunderstorm and a low of 15. Saturday, mix of sun and cloud with 30% chance of showers, risk of a thunderstorm and 27. Sunday, mix of sun and cloud with 30% chance of showers and a high of 28. Monday, sunny and 22. Tuesday, sunny and a high of 25 degrees. That's your rock weather update.
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That's Christian Stanfill with his song, My Heart Is Yours. Well, that's all the time I have with you today and for the week. Thank you so much for sharing your afternoons with me. I'll be back here with you again on Monday at 1 o'clock. Until then, enjoy your weekend and stay safe.

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